0: Division Series continues with Game 3. 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
11: What do we take away from the Monday night game? More on that straight ahead and coming up on Unsportsmanlike. 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
11: Baseball playoffs continue. Rays taking the first two at home. White Sox taking the first two on the road. Alex Ovechkin announcing he'll be retiring at the end of his 22nd season. Falcons go on the road with a statement on Monday night.
12: And there's the touch of the knee, and that will be that. And the Falcons are on to the Ravens.
13: They look like they have improved greatly. This is a team that looks like they're ready to make a little bit of a run here.
14: I love the primetime game under the lights. Like, it just brings out a different energy, and I just love it for this team.
15: Very pleased with the effort. But execution was at a high level in a ton of areas. Big thing here is getting home and then getting to work on a short week.
16: Just not satisfied. You know, we still got a long season, but it's... We've got to keep stacking.
11: Falcons with a win in New Orleans Monday, 45-24 over the Saints. Falcons winning their last two by at least 20 after dropping their first two games of the season. They've scored 80 points combined in weeks 3 and 4. That's the most in the NFL. Bijan Robinson in the win.

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12: What do we take away from the Monday night game? 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
12: Baseball playoffs continue. Rays taking the first two at home. White Sox taking the first two on the road. Alex Ovechkin announcing he'll be retiring at the end of his 22nd season. Falcons go on the road with a statement on Monday night.
13: And there's the touch of the knee, and that will be that. And the Falcons are on to the Ravens.
14: They look like they have improved greatly. This is a team that looks like they're ready to make a little bit of a run here.
15: I love the primetime game under the lights. Like, it just brings out a different energy, and I just love it for this team.
16: Very pleased with the effort. But execution was at a high level in a ton of areas. The big thing here is getting home and getting to work on a short week.
17: Just not satisfied. You know, we still got a long season, but we got to keep stacking.
12: Falcons with a win in New Orleans Monday, 45-24 over the Saints. Falcons winning their last two by at least 20 after dropping their first two games of the season. They've scored 80 points combined in weeks 3 and 4. That's the most in the NFL. Bijan Robinson in the win on Monday, 147 yards from scrimmage, including a pretty big chunk on the third snap of the game.
13: New Orleans, who's got five on the line here. Penix goes to work under center on second and one. Robinson, the lone setback. Bijan will get the carry to the left side. He'll break free. Here goes Robinson. 35-30, 25-20, 10-5. They don't catch him. Touchdown, Bijan Robinson, and 59 yards on the third snap of the game.
12: 92-9 the game as the Falcons pull away from the start. Bijan Robinson, 145 yards rushing, two touchdowns. Brian Robinson, career-high 3 rushing touchdowns. Brian Robinson, asked by our Scott Van Pelt about the Falcons, grabbing the lead on the game's third play.
18: How would you describe the sort of tone he sets when he takes that first carry of the game to the gate and doesn't get

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6: Baseball playoffs continue. Rays taking the first two at home. White Sox taking the first two on the road. Alex Ovechkin announcing he'll be retiring at the end of his 22nd season. Falcons go on the road with a statement on Monday night.
7: And there's the touch of the knee, and that will be that. And the Falcons are on to the Ravens.
8: They look like they have improved greatly. This is a team that looks like they're ready to make a little bit of a run here.
9: I love the primetime game under the lights. Like, it just brings out a different energy, and I just love it for this team.
10: Very pleased with the effort. But execution was at a high level in a ton of areas. The big thing here is getting home and then getting to work on a short week.
11: Just not satisfied. You know, we still got a long season, but we got to keep stacking.
6: Falcons with a win in New Orleans Monday, 45-24 over the Saints. Falcons winning their last two by at least 20 after dropping their first two games of the season. They've scored 80 points combined in weeks 3 and 4. That's the most in the NFL. Bijan Robinson in the win on Monday, 147 yards from scrimmage, including a pretty big chunk on the third snap of the game.
7: New Orleans, who's got five on the line here. Penix goes to work under center on 2nd and 1. Robinson, the lone setback. Bijan will get the carry to the left side. He'll break free. Here goes Robinson. 35-30, 25-20, 10-5. They don't catch him. Touchdown, Bijan Robinson, and 59 yards on the third snap of the game.
6: 92-9 the game as the Falcons pull away from the start. Bijan Robinson, 145 yards rushing, 2 touchdowns. Brian Robinson, career-high 3 rushing touchdowns. Brian Robinson, asked by our Scott Van Pelt about the Falcons, grabbing the lead on the game's third play.
12: How would you describe the sort of tone he sets when he takes that first carry of the game to the gate and doesn't get touched?
13: Dynamic, man. That's the word I got for it. Dynamic, man. Playmaker. You know, at any given moment, he can pop the long run. Whether it's the first play or the last play of the game, you got the ability to take it to the house. So that's a very dynamic start for us. You know, great for our team.
12: And when you come into a place like this where the emotions are high and there's an energy that's understood given the history between the teams and what goes back 20 years, to take the air out of the building like that, how much does it change what this place feels like? Because it goes from 10 to quiet real quick. What's your sense of that?
9: I mean, for me, like, we're so locked into the game, but even with this energy, like, that they were bringing in, like, the Saints fan brought a lot of energy, but even our fans, like, came in here, brought a lot of energy as well. And it's just such a blessing to see, like, to hear silence. You know, after that run, you know, I looked at the O-line, and they were like, bruh, it was a pin drop.
12: Like that.
9: So, man, God is good for getting us out healthy, but, yeah, for that first play, like, that was huge for this team, and I think that was the momentum setter for what we do.
12: All right, I'm going to give you an opportunity to brag on this man because during the game, it was 1-2.

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0: No.
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0: Happy Tuesday morning, everybody. Welcome into Morning Jocks. Conrad Van Order and Damian Mitchell here with you for the next hour as we continue discussing a jam-packed last couple of days in the sports world. So we've got our college football overreactions from the weekend coming up your way here a little bit later on in the show. We had Monday Night Football last night. We've still got the Major League Baseball postseason going on as we speak. A big game coming up in Atlanta tonight, actually. I'm sure a couple of you might be making your way over there for the Braves and the Dodgers. And it's, of course, Alabama-Georgia week here in the SEC, the headline game coming up this weekend. And if you're on the other side of things and you're an Auburn fan, you're probably not upset that it's a bye week. So
1: yeah. So I feel as
0: there's
1: though
0: a lot going on for everybody.
1: Everybody should be at peace this week.
0: Yeah.
1: Well, sure. I mean, for Alabama fans, Listen, I know it's early, but the confidence that I'm feeling from Alabama fans through five games, some of them ain't too worried about Georgia, man. I kind of like where you're at. And then Georgia fans, I got a chance to hear B-Ham Dog. Like, he was kind of like, hey, have y'all forgotten who we are? Like, I like where we are through five games because I think the sample size has kind of been enough. And Georgia ain't played nobody. And then all of a sudden you got to take it to another level because you're on the road in Tuscaloosa. Alabama's like, yo, we playing really well right now. So I'm really anticipating what's coming up this weekend.
0: Yeah, no, it's fun. It's always good when Georgia fans are explaining that if they had played, South Carolina instead of Western Kentucky, they'd have the 70th best strength of schedule and Georgia's not getting any respect because of that. Like, that changes anybody's perception of Georgia whatsoever. Right. Everybody knows you're good. Don't buy into what Kirby Smart's telling the team. Everybody knows you're good. You're Georgia.
1: Come Correct. On.
0: Like, you really think that low of yourself because you haven't won a playoff game in 3 years? Like, come on. Everybody knows how good Georgia is. Everybody that's watched Alabama knows how good Alabama is. It's going to be a great game on Saturday. And we just hope that the weather isn't too bad and allows them to, go out there and, play a somewhat normal football game on the field on Saturday night. So it'll be a lot of fun, though. But, yes, there will be a lot of fun conversations about that matchup over the next 4 days leading up to kickoff there in Tuscaloosa this weekend. We did have some football action going on last night, though. Speaking of football in the state of Georgia, how about the Atlanta Falcons, man? The Atlanta Falcons through 2 weeks, you didn't have a quarterback because Tua's back was hurting or something like that. And Michael Penix was still, getting cleared to come back and lead the charges QB1 there for the Atlanta Falcons. So through 2 weeks, Falcons look like maybe the worst team in the NFL. And now suddenly, now granted, maybe you're not going out here and doing this against, the teams that people would consider Super Bowl contenders or anything like that. But nonetheless, you beat the Packers last week and you came up this week against the New Orleans Saints and you took care of business and you made a statement early on as the Falcons had a 24-7 lead at halftime. And really at that point, it just felt like, well, one of these teams has Bijan Robinson and the other team does not. And for the Falcons, good thing for them is that they are the team that has Bijan Robinson. So when you go 59 yards to the house about a minute and a half into the game, it was like, oh, okay, so that's how tonight's going to go. And then he added on a second touchdown there late in the first quarter. And so he ended up with 19 carries for 145 yards and two touchdowns for the Falcons, which, he kind of put some separation there. So he said, hey, we're going to put this other guy in. His last name's Robinson Jr. as well. And that would be Brian Robinson Jr. From Alabama.
1: Yes, sir.
0: University of Alabama. And he had three touchdowns.
1: Have yourself a day, boy.
0: So he only had 62 yards. Only 62 yards, but he had three touchdowns. So
1: yeah,
0: that was pretty good. Michael Penix added a touchdown pass to Jahan Dotson. And that was all she wrote as the Falcons won 45-24. So, all right, you got something cooking now.
1: Yeah, you were just waiting in Atlanta. You were just waiting on your quarterback to get healthy.
0: Absolutely.
1: You had to suffer through Cooper Rush for two games. Mm-hmm. And it's, oh, Lord, okay. Tua's out. Michael's out. And then you had to deal with Cooper Rush for two games, and then all of a sudden now you got QB1 back in there. He looks like he's in full control. Like he's healthy. And when you have Bijan Robinson and also Brian Robinson Jr., I wasn't expecting this type of level for Atlanta. Like, that was really explosive.
0: Yeah, it was.
1: And maybe Michael Penix Jr. was the missing piece of, okay, whenever he is healthy, he is going to be our guy. He looked the part. Yeah, and I think for Kevin Stefanski and those guys, that they made it extremely easy for him. It's, all right, we're going to give this to Bijan. See, let him feel this thing out. And after that 59-yard run, it's, all right, brother, we ain't going to put too much on your plate. Go out there and just manage this game. And he did exceptionally well. But, I mean, the Saints, it just – you kind of look back at that Detroit game. You really see now Detroit's defense is absolutely atrocious.
0: Yeah, they're bad. They're bad.
1: And Kellen Moore, it's going to be tough because outside of Chris Olave, you don't have anything consistently. And I know Achane was out, but you don't have anything around Tyler Shuck to kind of help him out. So it was already going to be a difficult. Now, I will say the everything pre-game, the 20th anniversary from their first game back after Hurricane Katrina, it was beautiful. But Atlanta really played spoiler. Like they were like, hey man, we know it was a tragedy, but this ain't 20 years ago.
0: No, it's not. Drew Brees didn't walk through the door and put on a uniform for them, unfortunately. But yeah, I mean, you hit the nail on the head there, right? You just don't really have anybody. And Chris Olave has been awesome. But you just don't. I mean, Jordan Tyson hasn't played yet because he's still hurt, and you know the running game. I mean, when you got – look, I think Alvin Kamara's had a great career, and in his prime, he was one of the best at it in the league. But, you know, that time has come and gone, and as you said, you know, with ETN not there – I'm sorry, I'm not
1: – I know, it's
0: – it's not Achane.
1: It's hard.
0: It's like you – so you're telling me that you and Devon have the same last name –
1: All I know is what he's saying. Because I heard Joe Buck say it.
0: I think he heard Devon's last name. I like that name. Yeah, call me that.
1: I don't know if it's like a New Orleans thing or a Louisiana thing. Like, I see what I saw, and it's pronounced what? Okay. And I heard Joe Buck say it, and I said, wait a minute. Like, who did you say was out?
0: Yeah.
1: And I was like, oh, yeah, I forgot. His last name is... It's spelled
0: you're like Joe. This isn't a Dolphins game. Oh, right. Wait, yeah.
1: Yeah. Like, okay. I forgot about the whole last name change.
0: All
1: I know is what he said.
0: You think you understand the language, and then, but nonetheless, yeah. Been rough going for the Saints. So they're now 1-3 on the season. Atlanta 2-2. They're tied with the Panthers. I will say, I think the difference is, you know, the Panthers look pretty good. Not saying, I mean, the Falcons look solid as well, but you know, the Panthers clearly look like the best team in that division. Yes. Through four games. Now we'll see if they're actually able to live up to that, but you know, they're the only one that has a real difference maker at quarterback. And Bryce Young, who's been just absolutely incredible through the first four games of the year. And I mean, Tampa Bay's just in shambles. I mean, but Baker's hurt. They're 0-4.
1: Yeah.
0: I mean, you're starting Jalen Daniels.
1: He's
0: not Jaden Daniels, Jalen Daniels from Kansas, if you remember him. That's your quarterback. Now, it's been bad. It's been rough, but it's a very winnable division, as it has been for the last few years. And so if you're Atlanta, hey, you're tied for first right now, and you see what you're going to do.
1: Yeah, there's a lot of balls still left.
0: Yeah, there's a lot of balls still left. So that wrapped up week four of the NFL slate yesterday. As we keep chugging along there in the National Football League. I mentioned it, you have the Braves and Dodgers. They're going to be doing battle tonight, more this afternoon, there at Truist Park. So at 5 o'clock, you're going to have first pitch between the Dodgers and the Braves. You're going to have Chris Sale versus Yamamoto there for the Dodgers. So that's going to be a fantastic pitching matchup. And, you know, hey, after... Braves did what they needed to do, right? You went on the road, you stole one game, now you come home and you have a chance to win back-to-back games and close this thing out, or, you know, at the very worst, split again and, you know, go back for a decisive game five in L.A. But, you know, got to like the spot that the Atlanta Braves are in tonight, so I know a lot of people probably going to be heading over for that game, but should be a lot of fun. 5 o'clock first pitch. And you'll be able to hear it here on the Jocks family of networks. After that, at 8:30, you're going to get Brewers at Padres. And that one with Milwaukee looking to close it out as they are up 2-0 on the Padres. Last night, though, in the American League, you had two games there. So the White Sox, they win 4-3 over the Guardians. So the White Sox, man, hard to believe. The White Sox and, you know, I know a lot of people maybe keep up with them because of the Barons and, you know, how much, you know, the city of Birmingham loves the Birmingham Barons and their parent club. But let's make no mistake about it. The White Sox have not been a competitive Major League Baseball organization for a while. I mean, when they won the wild card round, that was the first time they'd won a wild card or a playoff series in over 20 years. Granted, last time they did, it was a World Series. But still, I mean, you win the World Series in 2005, then you don't win another playoff series for over two decades. Hasn't been a great run for them. And now you had all this young talent and a lot of it that we got to see coming up through Birmingham and working, you know, alongside the Barons on some stuff and getting to see those players. And it's like, oh man, like these guys are really paying off dividends in the show. And for Chicago to, I would say maybe arrive a year earlier than a lot of people thought they would to compete. And now you're one game away from the ALCS is, just really, really impressive stuff. Really cool to see. And you know, it's baseball, man. So you get hot at the right time. And who's to say that they're not going to be a team that goes on and is playing for a World Series this year? It's really cool stuff. But they got a win last night. So they're now one game away from the ALCS, just like the Tampa Bay Rays. So, because they beat the team that I root for last night, 5-2, and the Yankees suck now, and the Rays are really good, and
1: the series ain't over, Conrad.
0: What it is.
1: It ain't over
0: no,
1: yet.
0: No, we're bad. Oh boy, bad. Best player's been hurt all year.
1: Well, that's It's hard to win when your best player ain't playing.
0: Yeah, just bad. Bad baseball.
1: But it's okay, man. It's
0: bad baseball.
1: You're only down 2-0. Crazier things have happened. Yeah, and it's, I mean, it's your Yankees, man. Like, crazy things happen. Where's your confidence level on a scale of 1 to 10?
0: 1.
1: Oh.
0: 1. I mean, I didn't expect. I mean, I thought this is where our road would end anyways coming into the year, but, you know, it's disappointing. It's disappointing nonetheless, but, you know, it's just like I tell people, you know, the last couple of years being an Alabama fan, it's like nobody's going to.
1: Well, I ain't going to feel sorry for you.
0: No, and I don't expect anybody to feel sorry for me. It's just like I'm just like watching the game last night, and I'm like, want to gouge my eyes out because I'm like, oh, this is how I'm choosing to spend my free time. This is great. But nonetheless, congratulations to that team that had to use our stadium for that one year because nonetheless. Anyways, good luck to the Braves tonight as they take on the Dodgers in Game 3 of the NLDS there at Truist Park. All right, let's get into some college football happenings. Let's get into some other things that are going on as we kind of touched on at the beginning, right? But we got a big weekend coming up. A lot of big-time matchups headlined by Alabama and Georgia, of course. We'll tell you a little bit what's going on with those teams heading into the matchup and just some other news and notes ahead of week 6 of the college football season. And then a little bit later, our overreactions. And very curious to see where Damian goes with some of these. Because we're just at that time where it feels like you could really kind of go for it if you want to.
1: Absolutely. Full send, baby.
0: Full send. Full send. We will full send it in just a little bit with our college football overreactions. All right. 205-834-9450. You want to get on the text line, the phone line. That's the number to do so. We'd love to hear from you this morning as we roll along here on a Tuesday on Morning Jocks.
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3: Another rainy day, another wild storm rolling through Trustful. The ground is soggy, the winds are howling, the trees are falling everywhere. 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

0: Welcome back into Morning Jock. 6:19 here on your Tuesday morning. Conrad and Damian with you, about to get you caught up what's going on with Alabama and a little bit from Alex Golish as well, as he didn't meet with the media in the traditional sense yesterday, but he was around Birmingham at the quarterback club talking and had some, you know, just some things to share about Auburn going into the bye week that little interesting. So we will get into all of that and get to some of your texts and phone calls as well before we get to our college football overreactions for the week. But as football season moves along, you know, changes in the weather are coming with it. So you can protect your HVAC system with a checkup from a trained comfort specialist, so that when the cold weather hits, you'll have that peace of mind that you're protected by America's most reliable and trusted brand. 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So we always tell you, it is hard to stop a train. All right, so looking at Alabama quickly, and Kalen DeBoer, who did speak with the media yesterday, and the injury bug, maybe one of the big takeaways from what you heard from him yesterday. So he gave updates on four different players who have been banged up for the Crimson Tide. The good news, I guess we'll start with that. Javen James, your right tackle, according to Kalen DeBoer, they are optimistic that he will be back this week for the Georgia game. So that would certainly be a nice piece for Alabama to have back and ready to go, even if he's, you know, maybe not totally 100%, but you can at least have him out there for a portion of the game. Depth is always going to be big in these kinds of matchups. So it looks like Javen James is going to be back on the offensive line, or at least that's the way that that's trending. As far as your outside linebackers, Dez Yu and Justin Hill, both going to be out for more time. Not expecting it to be this week that either of them return. As we've told you, it looks like Umiazulu is going to be out for longer than Justin Hill. That seems to be, they both, the way that Kalen DeBoer talks about it, right? It's, they're both going to be back by the end of the regular season. It's just, you know, for Justin Hill, it might be a case where he's back in 2 or 3 weeks. Whereas with Dez Yu, it seems like that might be more, you know, you might be looking at, you know, maybe the LSU game after the bye week in early November. That's just my guess. But it seems like he's, you know, still a little ways out from being able to go, and Justin Hill probably at least another week or two away from being back on his end there. And then you have Jordan Edmonds, who is the freshman cornerback that they really, really like, but he broke his foot or, you know, had a foot injury of some kind, and he's still going to be out for quite some time. So according to Kalen DeBoer, there's a small chance he could make it back by the end of the regular season, but you know, they're confident if you're able to go on, you know, let's say you make the college football playoff, that he might be available to come back to you then, but he's still coming back from that injury there. So it is what it is. But you've now seen AKD or No Rogers, they've come back. So, you know, you've got some guys on the offensive side that are continuing to get healthy. And, you know, with the absence of Dez Yu and Justin Hill, like Xavier Griffin, we talked about him yesterday, had a big weekend for Alabama as a true freshman. So you're seeing some of the younger guys maybe step up, get more opportunities, and, you know, that's only going to help the team out in the long run. So that's what's going on there in terms of the health of Alabama heading into the game against Georgia. And, of course, tomorrow night we will get the first edition of the availability reports, so we'll have a better idea of what we're looking at going into the weekend. All right, how about for Auburn, though? Because Alex Golish, so as I said, he was speaking in Birmingham yesterday, and he answered a couple of questions from media and talked a little bit about, you know, it's going to take a lot of work to get, you know, the Auburn-Georgia rivalry back on track. And, you know, we, you know, got to be a little more competitive in that one, and how, you know, the program can get to that point. Because that is, if you're not looking ahead, that Auburn has a bye week this week, and then they will be going to Athens to take on Georgia next weekend for their sixth game of the season. But a couple of comments that Alex Golish made yesterday. So he said that the thing that's frustrated him most this season so far is the lack of in-game adjustments on the offensive side of the ball. So he feels like you're getting in a rut, or, you know, when you're coming up with some adversity there in-game, whether it's him, whether it's Joel Gordon, whoever it is not able to fix things on and Okay, I understand the frustration with that. I think a lot of Auburn fans would also say, well, that's odd because you don't seem to be able to fix it in the week between the games either in terms of what the identity of this team, offensively speaking, has been all year long. But I thought that was interesting. It's okay, so okay. So that's your biggest frustration, is you're not able to make in-game adjustments on the offensive side of the ball. I would say that kind of falls on, you know,
1: the coach.
0: Yeah, I would say so.
1: Yeah, I probably wouldn't. Different choice of words, but that's – you're the head coach. That's not –
0: and he's not afraid to point the finger at himself, but it's true. Also like – and take accountability, but it's like, okay, I mean – like,
1: yeah, that's kind of what we hired you for.
0: Mm. Yeah, that's not great. And then he also had this fantastic comment about the Auburn offensive line. Quote, I would tell you that they've had some decently bright spots – and the negative has been catastrophic. End of quote.
1: At least he's got a good read.
0: The assessment is there. 100%. The self-awareness is there. So
1: yeah.
0: On a good day, they're decent. And on a bad day, it's catastrophic.
1: Catastrophic. That's one way to describe it. Like you said, self-awareness is there. It's there.
0: Yeah. Just got to.
1: he's right on the head.
0: I hate it for Alex Golish because I really do like him, and you know, being able to, you know, I know y'all have had him on Mac and Cube. We had him on Three Man Front. Like, we've been able to talk to him, and I like a lot of what he has to say and what he is about, and I think he's a good coach, and I think he's a really good dude and a good leader. It's just I hate that after five games you're already at the point where people are starting to be like, all right, that's cool. Like, you can take accountability for these things. You know, you can be self-aware of what the problems are, but you're being paid a lot of money to figure out how to fix problems. Mm-hmm. And instead, it just feels like we're retreading the same stuff that we have for the last 5-6 years or so.
1: Yeah.
0: And, you know, it's tough, but that's life of a coach in the SEC. So let's go to Melvin. He wants to chime in this morning. Our buddy Melvin, he wants to talk some Auburn. We'll see what he thinks about Alex Golish's comments yesterday. How we doing, Melvin?
2: Pretty good, guys. Thanks for taking my call. I'm glad you came right to me after you made the comments about what Coach Golish said about, you know, the team and so forth, you know, so far this season. But, let me put out front that I am a fan. Let me reiterate that I've been out there for a long time. Do this guy not get learning curve? Does he not get a grace period? Because, I mean, from our fans,
0: yeah,
2: we're supposed to be clicking on all levels coming in. And I get it. You know, Byron Brown making a lot of money, so forth, and, you know, NIL, so forth. And the team – you know, most of the players from USFF, you know, come up to Auburn, and they supposed to just be clicking on all levels. And you know, I get called, you know, the sunshine pomper, the, you know, Mr. Optimistic, glass half full. I get it. Mm-hmm. Okay. But I do understand that every team don't click, you know, at the same time or come right in, you know, tearing it up, you know, in the SEC. It's still USFF players to me, and we didn't know if the players were going to translate to the SEC or not.
0: No, and I agree with that, Melvin. I agree with that. My thing with that is, you know, that's on the coaching staff for if you thought those players could come over to the SEC, because Alex Golish, she's had success in the SEC as the OC at Tennessee. So you know what kind of players you need to perform at that level. And you evaluated these guys and said, yeah, that's who we want to bring with us. And you spent a lot of money. I mean, you're spending over $30 million on this roster, and you've got a bunch of guys that after five games do not look like they are SEC caliber players. That's where I think a lot of people are frustrated.
2: Well, and I can understand that. Everybody has their point of view, but I still say that, you know, each SEC team, you know, might not hit their stride at the first of the year, the middle of the year. I mean, we might be a scary team at the latter part of the year in my opinion. You know, the offense might hit its stride.
0: What have you? Oh, no, okay, like, but have you seen something from the team that makes you like confident that that's going to happen?
2: Are you just hoping that's going to happen? No, I got to be hopeful as an Auburn fan. I got to be. You know, I got to, you know, I like some things, like you said, about how Coach Golis, you know, what he stands on and how transparent he is, you know, when it comes to, you know, taking accountability and so forth. But I just, I mean...

0: expectations of him coming in. You see what I'm saying? He played one game against an SEC opponent, you know, the times that he was at USF, and he had a good game against Florida one time. And so everybody's got him all on this high ceiling and so forth. I did not know if his game can translate to the SEC week in and week out, not just one game. So his throwing motion concerned me because, like, you know, a lot of times they say, well, he's late on his throws. Yeah, look at his throwing motion. Okay? So my assessment of him right now, okay, he's definitely got to continue get better at timing so far to me. It might come week seven. I don't know. But what? I didn't have high expectations coming in.
1: Okay, so does that not make you a little frustrated as a fan, though?
0: I love the way he battled. It does.
1: I like your optimism, Melvin. I really do appreciate the optimism, but I guess I'm a little confused because you're...
2: Why we have to wait till week seven?
1: Yeah, like, he's a senior quarterback. He's played years of college football. He is who he is at this point, but you're also saying that your coach spent millions of dollars to bring this guy with him, and you never believed him in him from the beginning, but yet he's magically going to just get better at the end of the season, and Auburn's offense is going to look better. I mean, I like the optimism, but they haven't shown anything that makes you think that or feel that way. I don't think.
0: I'm glad Damon asked me that question. He battles to me. He battles to me. But I'm not just going to sit here and just say he's a very much a SEC caliber quarterback. I never had the high expectations like that. That's what I'm saying when Damon asked me that question.
1: Yeah, but don't you want more for the team that you root for? Don't you think that they should go out and get somebody that's a SEC caliber quarterback? Like, that's on the coach.
0: I just think it was where we are. And I think he felt like if he comes in and brings his offense, keep DJ Durkin, that, hey, we don't, like I talked to y'all at the start of the season, that, hey, we don't have to start over. I think that's what the thinking part about it was, the cerebral part was,
1: mm-hmm.
0: If I bring my offense, which, you know, we bring in a lot of points, then we bring in, you know, we're keeping DJ Durkin, we're keeping some stuff, you know, in intact right there. And to me, yeah, we make some mistakes. I have my frustrations, Conrad. I did not like the 4th-and-1 call, but I didn't disagree with going for it right there.
1: Yeah.
0: I wanted Byron Brown right up the middle.
1: Oh, I agree. That's what you should have done.
0: I did not agree with the sweep call.
1: Yeah.
0: You know what I'm saying? I didn't agree with that. I'm not saying that I'm sitting up here and I'm just, you know, just, hey, you know, we're going to do this. You know, I'm ready to win too. But it's just like, you know, they saying fire John Cohen because we didn't get John Summerall. Okay, but I bet they're not saying that this week after the Missouri game.
1: I think they're probably still pretty happy with – I appreciate the call, Melvin. Look, I like the optimism of Melvin. I do. I appreciate it. But, I think if you're Florida, you are much more confident in the future of your program right now than Auburn is.
2: Yeah. You just had a bad game, mate.
1: Yeah, it happens.
2: You had a bad game.
1: I mean, it's, you know, Auburn hasn't won a game like what Florida did to Ole Miss in a long time.
2: Yeah.
1: So, but all right, we'll get more reaction. We've got to run to a break. We ran a little long there, but I thought that was a good call from Melvin. And some more of you want to chime in with your thoughts on Auburn and what's going on there as we may just do our overreaction tomorrow. We may just have to move those two tomorrow because we would love to hear from you this morning. 205-834-9450. We'll come back. Talk more college football next year on Jocks.
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8: All right, more reaction coming up here as we are been talking a little Auburn football and some of the frustrations this morning after we read you some comments that Alex Golish made yesterday while speaking in Birmingham, and just kind of trying to talk through some of the first five games of the season and where Auburn is and compared to where a lot of people thought they would be heading into the season. And, you know, the reality of it is it's, you know, the outlook is not as positive now as it was 5 weeks ago when the season started. That doesn't mean, like, you know, Melvin, who we just talked to, said, doesn't mean things can't turn around. It's just you haven't really seen a whole lot right now that would give you confidence that that is going to happen. But it doesn't mean that it's not possible. You know, you just have to see it happen. So we'll get to more of your calls and text here in just a moment. But want to tell everybody, the UAB Blazers, they're going to be coming back home next week. It's going to be a midweek game to take on East Carolina Thursday, October 15th, over there at Protective Stadium. This game is the kids' takeover game, and that means the kids 12 and under are going to get in free. So that's an excellent opportunity for a little family time there at Protective Stadium. 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All right, we're going to get to a couple texts here, and then we'll get back to the phone calls as well. Like Jimmy, who sends in a text. He says, the most frustrating thing with Auburn is that everyone knew the offensive line was subpar and lacking talent from last year, yet decisions were made to address other areas but not the offensive line. Brown would be a better QB with a better offensive line, and Golish would be a better coach with a better offensive line. Yeah, I mean,
9: it's fair.
8: Don't disagree with that.
9: Yeah.
8: Especially when, you know, he made it clear the identity was going to be to run the football. That's just where I go back to, and maybe all of the other guys were not available. But it's not like, I mean, you don't have a $15 million roster that you had to piece together, and you're like clawing at the bottom of the conference in terms of, like, you had over $30 million. I mean, you're spending a comparable amount of money from what we understand to the Alabamas of the world, mm-hmm. and what their roster costs, like a Georgia. You know, you're not in the Texas LSU territory, but
9: the money wasn't an issue.
8: Correct.
9: Yeah.
8: You had the ability to go out and say, these are the kinds of guys that I need to win, and let me go pay these guys and get them here. And these are the guys you went with. That's where I think a lot of the frustration comes from. And I'm not saying that these guys wouldn't have made the same amount of money somewhere else, but
9: right.
8: It's the talent evaluation part of it that I'm not saying it's easy, but that seems to have let you down.
9: Yeah. And I think that's where it's so hard to kind of look at this team through five games and feel confident that it's going to get right, because one, offensive line is an issue. But even when you have time, Byron Brown hasn't necessarily shown me that he can get it done at the quarterback position. And a lot of it too is because they can't effectively run the football. They can't line it up and say, hey, we're about to, no ands, ifs, or buts about it, we're about to run this football. Stop us if you can.
8: Mm-hmm.
9: Like what Alex Golish was talking about during the offseason and SEC media days, that he wanted to establish some sort of foundation in year one. I'm not seeing that.
8: Yeah.
9: And I think there is some fair question marks, criticisms, whatever you want to call it, on the defensive side too, because you got two guys in Elijah Melendez and Xavier Atkins that's what I thought DJ Durkin defense would look like. Two guys out of the 11. It's okay. I know they're going to show up, but it's not every play from everybody else.
8: Yeah.
9: And again, I don't want to just single them out, but it's okay. If the biggest thing was, okay, we need to keep DJ Durkin to kind of keep everybody together. Well, everybody's together and the defense is taking a step back.
8: Yeah.
9: And
8: I understand that, because no, I don't think the defense has been as good as last year. At the same time though, bringing in a guy like Alex Golish, if you had said, hey man, if you can, and I know the Florida game was different, but like, if you can go out there and average 28 points a game, we're going to win a lot of football games, which would be the case so far. Like that I think that's where a lot of the frustration comes from too, is no, the defense maybe hasn't been, you know, elite, but they've been good enough to put you in positions to where you could win games if you were better offensively. But yeah, I mean, it's the same thing we talked about after the Florida loss though. It's, you know, I know they just lost to Missouri, and I know that, you know, some people might think that Florida fans are out on John Summerall. They're not.
9: No.
8: But, you know, there's, you know, a reason that he's at Florida and maybe not somewhere else. And, you know, that's the decision that was made, and you have to live with that. Let's see. More texts coming in. Let's see. Joseph said, I don't see Auburn making a bowl game. They have a tough stretch coming up. Andy says the same thing. He says, unless wins over the Hogs and Bulldogs excite you, Auburn what, season is over.
9: What Bulldogs?
8: Not the SEC one. Said like, and then he said, like Coach Saban said, don't pay the right guys in your, you know what, out of luck.
9: Yeah.
8: Yeah, it is. Yeah. A little bit more like the pros now where they have some ugly deals that go through and you just kind of go, man, that might set us back a little bit because of the players that we decided to pay. Let's see. This text comes in. It says, I feel like Auburn's cursed. They should have hired Cadillac as the head coach instead of Hugh Freeze years ago. When we look at the season as it progresses, it still looks like a Hugh Freeze offense. We keep getting coaches that stay loyal to the QBs they bring with them. Freeze had a chance to go get Cam Ward, but didn't because he wanted to stick with Peyton Thorne, and the same thing is going on right now.
9: Listen, I know Cadillac Williams is held in high regard at Auburn, but he wasn't a head coach.
8: It was a fun run.
9: It was – we need to keep the vibes high before it just completely fell off the rails. I don't think he was ever going to be a head coach. And honestly, I think he would have been more – imagine if he would have gone through this five-year stretch, how – it would have been like Scott Frost in Nebraska where it's why do we have to stain the legacy of one of Auburn's greats? Let's just keep him as a former player, and maybe he'd be a great running backs coach. But I don't think he's ever going to be a head football coach at the alma mater. At least not that early.
8: No,
9: he was great in the interim.
8: Yes. Let's see. Matt chimes in. He says, when it comes to Auburn, who's more to blame for their issues? A 3-star quarterback in Brown, who's in the wrong league. The AD for not making the right hire, or a coach who believed in his players to be more than what they are? I believe the answer is all of the above. They were okay where they were, but let's be honest, this is the SEC. Every week is a battle.
9: Yeah.
8: Yeah. It is definitely a step up. And then somebody says, Kalen DeBoer brought his quarterback with him from Washington, and he hasn't started a game yet at Alabama. DeBoer's loyal, but DeBoer also knows who needs to be in there to win. I mean that, yeah.
9: There's a lot of truth in that.
8: There is. I think it'd also be a lot easier for a lot of coaches if you had a guy like Keelan Russell that was your other option. So that's that's the world that Alabama lives in right now. All right, let's run to another break. We'll come back. More of your calls, more of your texts. We'll see you on the phone lines. We will get to you more reaction to what's going on with the Auburn Tigers next year on Jocks.
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9: .951 here on Morning Jocks. Damian Mitchell alongside Conrad Van Order here with you for a few more moments as we get you set for Mac and Cube in the morning coming up at the top of the hour. 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
8: All right, so more of your reaction. We've been talking a lot about the Auburn Tigers today, as a lot of you have voiced your frustrations with the way the season's gone in Alex Golish's first year on the Plains. Like Rick Ross, who's been very, very positive Auburn fan all year long.
9: Oh, he got out.
8: He's been positive.
9: He just got out not too long ago, too.
8: Oh, he did?
9: Yeah, Rick Ross.
8: Okay, well, he's completely done with Auburn now.
9: What?
8: He says, I'm completely done. All they do is let me down over and over. At least I still have my Braves.
9: Well, at least you could say you've seen Braves' success in the postseason recently.
8: Yeah.
9: But he was the one talking about Auburn's going to go 15-0 and Byron Brown loading.
8: Yeah.
9: In five games, he's done.
8: He's done.
9: Okay.
8: He's done. On to basketball. This text says, new coach, same story. The fan base has every right to criticize. In the age of NIL and the money that he has at his disposal, it almost looks lazy on his part, bringing over USF players thinking they could compete. Feinbaum was right yesterday on Mac and Cube. The season is over. When does basketball season start? WDE.
9: God almighty. It's over.
8: I just read them. All right, let's see if this guy's out on the Auburn Tigers. Don Don, how you doing?
18: Hey, guys. Good morning and everything. And I'm not as optimistic as Melvin, my friend Melvin. Melvin, good phone call. I enjoy your fandom and everything, but I'm not as optimistic as him. But I'm not on the other side. The season's not over, guys. I mean, yeah. I got seven more games to play, and I mean, you got to play it on the field, man. I don't think we're going to go 2-5, Damien. I think we're going to surprise and win one of those other games. I think we're going to go 6-6 and
9: which
18: get
9: one
18: to Birmingham, play in the Birmingham.
9: Which one? Which one do you think that they're going to get?
18: The one that to get, I got one, I got two of them actually. Maybe LSU at home, and I think Mississippi State by the time we play them could be banged up, and I think we could get them too.
9: How
18: is a good question, David.
9: Okay, gotcha.
18: I'm just trying to find a way to win three games.
9: So basically you're saying you don't really believe it, but you're just trying to make it sound good, right?
18: Damon, I'm more hopeful.
9: All I'm saying, so basically you're saying you don't believe it, but you're just trying to make it sound good, right?
18: That would be about 90% right.
9: Okay, yes, sir. That makes sense.
8: All right, thank you. Hey, thank you for the call, Don. Behave at Social Talker today. Don't be too hard on them up there. So, all right, it was a lot of good conversation this morning. Hopefully everyone got some things off their chest. We're back tomorrow at 6.
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0: All right, welcome in. McElroy and Kubik in the morning. It is Tuesday, October the 6th, right here on Jocks. I will give you one guess as to how many attempts it took me to get out of the parking deck after midnight at Birmingham Shuttlesworth International Airport last night.
1: Over 1.5.
0: Higher.
1: 2.5.
0: 7 attempts to get out of the parking deck last night.
1: For the, like, so, this is...
0: leaving where you pay.
1: Correct. So, like, it wouldn't accept the pay card?
0: Wouldn't even accept the ticket at a couple of the booths. And then finally, when decided to go to where the one employee was working, that took about 3 chances, too, because the card got stuck in there, and the guy had to come out. Then it got stuck again, and the guy had to come out again. I about rammed the thing and just said, send me a bill.
1: You're tricking.
0: I need to get home. Missed my flight yesterday evening. So this is the first weekend that really kicked me in the teeth, honestly.
1: Coal is in the hole. We're going to call it the coal hole. Can we get you out? My guess, I get you out by 7:20.
0: Nope.
1: Yep, I'll get you out.
0: I'm fine.
1: I'll get you out.
0: I'll be fine.
1: I feel like that moment in Dumb and Dumber where he's like, I'm going to get you to gamble. I'm going to get you to do it. I don't know how, but I'm going to do it.
0: I'm probably not going to be gambling today, but we'll work on it.
1: Oh, come on. I'm going to get you out.
0: All right, so we got Alabama, Georgia this weekend. The world will be watching. Game day will be in attendance. The weather continues to be something that we're monitoring. I don't really care to play the game of if the weather favors one team or the other because they both have to deal with it. So is what it is. I would hate to see the weather really affect the game as far as taking away from what the teams are great at, good at, and for us getting their two best shots at it. But it feels like it's becoming a little bit more likely that that's what we'll get. Alabama offensively, though, where do you feel like the biggest advantages are for this Alabama offense, specifically up against this Georgia defense?
1: Advantages are one thing. Unknowns is, I think, probably a better way of approaching this matchup. Like, I don't know if there is just natural advantages all over the roster. I do think that this will be by far the most versatile wide receiver core that Arkansas has been forced to cover. And I feel like if you look back at last year's game, that Georgia struggled at times covering the wideouts. It's a little different matchup. There's a little more juice, a little more speed, a little more challenges. So I think just looking at all of that, that's something that I'm curious about. I also don't think that they've played a halfway decent offensive line that can commit to the run. I think the teams that Georgia's played up to this point are completely underwhelming. I think they played the two worst teams. Well, two of the three worst teams in the SEC, potentially.
0: Wow.
1: Am I wrong?
0: Oklahoma? That was a joke.
1: Two of the three. I think Vanderbilt and Arkansas are two of the three worst teams in the SEC.
0: Yeah, we know Auburn's the third worst. Let's go.
1: I didn't say that.
0: Keep moving on.
1: I didn't say that. I think it's a toss-up potentially between South Carolina. I think it's a toss-up between Auburn. I think it's a toss-up between a handful of others. Like, I do think, though, that
0: if those, you had a win right now, you needed a win to save your kid's life, who would you rather play, Auburn or Arkansas?
1: Oh, I'd much rather play Arkansas.
0: Would you rather play Auburn or South Carolina?
1: I don't know. The way Lenoris played last week, I don't like that matchup.
0: Yeah, dropping the ball over the place, not great. But other than that,
1: He goes for 375.
0: Would you rather play Auburn or Vanderbilt?
1: Auburn.
0: Would you rather play Auburn?
1: No, I'd probably play Vanderbilt. Auburn beat Vanderbilt.
0: Sure. But would you beat Vanderbilt? That's the real question here.
1: By myself?
0: I don't know. Would you rather play tough. Auburn or Oklahoma?
1: Auburn, for sure.
0: So, third? So 13th,
1: like I said,
0: 13th in the league?
1: Like I said from the beginning, two of the three. It's however you kind of phrase it. Oklahoma, I do think their defense.
0: The South Carolina one is interesting.
1: The South Carolina-Auburn would be an interesting matchup. Like, I think that both have some flaws right now. But like those, that's kind of the bottom of the league. Am I saying something like, did I say something that like ruffled the feathers? Is that like,
0: no. Just admit it. Don't beat around the bush. Just
1: no,
0: get
1: beating
0: it out
1: around
0: there.
1: The bush. I think Vanderbilt's the worst team in the league alongside Arkansas. I don't know.
0: No, Vanderbilt's better than Arkansas.
1: Yeah, Vanderbilt's better than Arkansas. Worst team in the league outside Arkansas. So whoever's 14th, 13th, and 12th, I'm splitting hairs. All I'm saying is I don't think that Georgia's been challenged yet. Not with the team that they're going to see this weekend. It doesn't mean that Bama's arrived and is all of a sudden number one team in the country or anything. Like, maybe Bama's got some unknowns. Maybe Bama hasn't really been tested yet. We don't know that just yet for sure. I mean, we're 5 weeks in. I think Bama's been tested more so than Georgia's been tested by a long stretch. So I think Mississippi State can score. I think Mississippi State's got good vertical personnel. I think they can get behind the defense. I think Mississippi State's got a couple of guys on defense at corner that are a huge problem. I think Mississippi State's better at corner than Georgia is. No one will ever admit that. No one will ever acknowledge that, but I really believe that to be true. Doesn't mean Georgia's bad. It just means I think Mississippi State's elite at corner.
0: Yeah.
1: Like, really, really good.
0: I think that's okay for you to admit that.
1: Yeah, but no one else will, because they wear the wrong jerseys. But then come draft time and Jet Jefferson and Kelly Jones get drafted up there in the first 60 picks, you're gonna be like, oh yeah, maybe he didn't know what he was talking about with that. Yeah, like, those guys can play. So I think there's areas of Mississippi State that are extremely real. I think there's parts of Florida State that are extremely difficult to defend. No one will acknowledge that because Florida State's 3-2. But there are parts of that offense that are very tough to tangle with. I think you can look at aspects of Kentucky, extremely difficult. They basically, Georgia is Kentucky on steroids in some ways. Like, they're very similar. Kentucky is very good. Georgia's does a lot of the same things that Kentucky does, but better. So, like, Bama's seen groups comparable, just not quite to this level. You know what I'm saying?
0: Just more individual position groups that maybe would test them a little bit further. It makes sense.
1: Back to our original question, though, because you wanted to get back to the Georgia-Bama. South Carolina or Vanderbilt?
0: I think Vanderbilt is a better team. I think South Carolina has better players.
1: I would agree. That's a good assessment.
0: So that would depend on what we had at our disposal and how close we thought the game was going to be.
1: So in what way is Auburn in this conversation? You inserted them in there, not me.
0: I appreciate the deflection.
1: As to what, where, how
0: they are either better or worse than some of these teams?
1: No, I'm just saying, we were talking about Georgia's strength of schedule and how they haven't been challenged. I said that they've played two of the three worst teams in the SEC. And we went through the three teams. You assumed it was Auburn. I don't know if it necessarily is. I do think that South Carolina, Auburn, Vanderbilt, and Arkansas make up the bottom quartet right now. In what order is insignificant. But what I'm curious about was...
0: Did you watch the Georgia-Vanderbilt film yet?
1: Yeah.
0: Serious question.
1: Mm-hmm.
0: If Blaise Berlowitz plays against Auburn, does Vanderbilt win that game?
1: Probably not, but that's...
0: He makes a couple of those throws he made in that game.
1: There were some sweet throws made in that game, but those are not
0: like I said, I said that, but he made them, and he made them against the number two team in the country at their place. So at the end of the day, he still did it. You know what he didn't do? Miss a bunch of free throws.
1: I get what you're saying, but like, some of the throws he made, it'd be like me throwing up a sky hook from half half court. Like, I 100%. I can make the shot one out of 1,000.
0: He hit multiple out of the thousands in that game. It was wild to watch. So it doesn't matter.
1: It doesn't really matter. It's totally hyperbole.
0: No, Alabama is definitely more tested than Georgia at this point. I don't think anyone would argue that.
1: But does that help? I just don't think that Georgia is one of those teams, though, that is ever going to be phased by getting punched in the mouth.
0: Yeah, no, the only place that it truly matters is if there are real deficiencies in your team that opponent can then take advantage of.
1: Yes.
0: Because it's not like a guy just doesn't know how to cover and then gets against good wide receivers and no one's noticed that yet, and all of a sudden we notice that. It's not all of a sudden you can't pass block, yet you get against decent pass rushers and, oh, we just found out. Like, you and I would know if there were real deficiencies on this Georgia roster. Playing Vanderbilt, playing Citadel, playing Florida State, Michigan, Texas, it doesn't matter. We would be able to notice those things. And that's why we talk about certain teams sometimes and aspects of their teams when they're ranked in the top five. And those fan bases lose their minds, because we tell you the Texas offensive line isn't elite right now. People don't want to hear that. People don't want to hear that there could still be some potential problems in certain places with some of these teams.
1: They're averaging less than 4 yards a carry. How can they think they're dominating up front?
0: My point only is that if there were the real deficiencies or things that are not necessarily a strength, we know what those things are. And no one's been able to highlight those. No one's been able to put those on blast or on display consistently. And I think that's kind of where you look at this matchup and say, all right, what are the little things that stick out in ways that maybe those teams can take advantage of them? I think there are some things down the field that Alabama can win with, can get to. I do think, I will say this, I have some mild concerns about Alabama in pass protection. Because when Alabama has been great in pass pro, the tight ends have usually been involved. Well, yes. You're removing from the numbers game down the field. That's a big advantage for Georgia because they have guys that can cover a lot of ground. And they may only have one or two that are really good at covering individuals, but they have other players that are good at covering a lot of ground. So if you give Glenn Schumann the numbers advantage, how much does that affect your pass game?
1: Agree with all of that. What the only thing I would adjust to when it comes to the Georgia aspect of it, I just don't think they're dynamic up front rushing the passer. I think their second level defenders scare me to death.
0: Yeah.
1: So who does that put the onus on? Like, to me, we're talking protection here, and this is a little deep in the weeds, but bear with me. I'm basically telling Rayson Delgatti, hey, dude, that number nine, he's a part of the rush every time. Like, big on big, we have him along the offensive line so that he's not one-on-one with Daniel Hill. And Daniel Hill is responsible for one of the other two linebackers, and we'll figure it out. Like, to me, I think it's a pretty simple cleanup. There will be a few things that are challenging because you'll have to slide protection and move protection and nudge protection to his side. And with him changing gaps and looping, that can be very difficult. But the good news is you kind of have the tell. Like, you know who the blitzer is. And you can account for it in protection. The problem is when the front four is so dynamic that you have to attribute extra resources to the front four by themselves, and then the linebackers get you. Like, who's the guy in the front right now that really, really, really, truly, like, scares you to death in pass pro?
0: I don't know if they have that one guy, but I
1: do. There's not an Xavier Gillum. There's not a Colin Simmons. They don't have
0: that, no. But I do think Elijah Griffin can create inside. Last week kind of opened my eyes on Gabe Harris, man. Like, he's changed his body, but he's changed his body again. He's leaner, and now he looks like he can win with quickness. Here would be the problem, is when you took Quintavious Johnson, when you took Elijah Griffin, you took Jordan Hall, you took Gabe Harris, and then on top of that, you have another wave of guys that can be problematic at times.
1: Yeah.
0: And you add, whether it's you want to add Chris Cole, whether you want to add Raylan Wilson on pressures, however you want to manage it, I think they're all at least B+ across the board. So collectively, and as we've talked about this for a long time, when they do things different as far as stunts, games, they're usually more precise than a lot of other people with those.
1: Yeah.
0: And I would almost be more concerned about the overall execution of certain things they were going to do than just who's the one guy that could destroy me on a consistent basis. Because I'm going to tell you this, and I'm not picking on him because I like the kid's game. The left tackle has been really close the last couple games to getting them in trouble. Really, really, really close. They've gotten away with it. Hadn't gotten a lot of hits on the quarterback, but it's been really close couple of times.
1: There have been enough hits on the quarterback that's gotten a touch uncomfortable.
0: And he can escape, and he does a great job climbing the pocket.
1: I mean, he holds it, and it's a good, like, he holds it for good reasons. Like, good things are happening, so he sees it happening. He just holds it a touch longer than you'd like, but that's kind of their offense. It's kind of a long, slower developing play action team. That's where they are. So I don't disagree with you. I think the pass pro up front is a concern for sure. That is the liability.
0: But if you add the tight ends to it, it could become a strength. Immediately. Now, that's not. I don't want to see.
1: Tight ends might kill people on the field in pass pro. Like, I would love to see a slab with Josh Ford.
0: No, I'm sure you'll get one at some point. And I don't want to see it one on one, per se. You know, the last thing I want is Chris Cole off the edge against any tight end one on one in pass pro. I just don't want that.
1: But he's straight speed. Like, it's not like he has a massive variety of pass rush, does he?
0: He's getting there.
1: Yeah, I mean, he's a great player. I feel like he's more of an interior presence. Like, I want him against the back blitzing up the B gap or the A gap more so than I want him on the edge.
0: With what he did to John Mateer, I would absolutely want him off the ball. Because amount of potential positive plays outside of the pocket that he eliminated, like eliminated, that's what I would want him to do in this game.
1: Yes. Because,
0: and like we've talked about, Keelan doesn't look to run first, but when he does, he can break you down. And I would want Chris Cole to be there too, because I think he can eliminate that to an extent. So it's going to be a fun matchup, because I do think there are ways. I'm interested to see which team can go right at the other team.
1: Mm-hmm.
0: Because Alabama obviously came out early Saturday and said, we're coming right at you, and we're going to see if you like it, and we're going to see what you can do about it. Who's done that to Georgia yet? Speaking of opponents and teams that they've played and what they've gone up against, they have not faced a team that I don't think will even attempt that this year.
1: No.
0: I mean, I have been on the bandwagon for Arkansas to at least try it a little bit. You know, then you put Braylon Edwards at fullback and you run the little belly opposite. He makes the guy miss and he goes for like 25 yards. And you, first time we've seen that all year.
1: Yeah.
0: Oklahoma's, they'll give you one, they'll sprinkle one in every 30 plays and it'll go for 8 yards and then they'll drop back 11 times in a row.
1: Oh, here we go.
0: Tell me I'm wrong.
1: Here we go.
0: So there are some teams in there that could have done it, but you know what? They sure as heck didn't try it.
1: It's true. I do think Bama will try it. I do think they'll be patient.
0: I think they will too.
1: Yeah. Even last year, when you watched last year's game, I went back and buzzed it yesterday just because I was curious. Well, if I what I remember about it, how similar was it to what actually happened? And I didn't watch the SEC title game because I think that was a team that was literally walking in on half a leg. Not even on one leg, on half a leg. Bama was so beat up in that game, they really didn't have much of a chance. But even when I went back and peeked that one for a half second yesterday afternoon, if you really look at it, like Gunnar Stockton made unbelievable plays on three third downs. Those three third downs, if they force an incompletion, it's a completely different looking ball game. Instead, it was like third and eight, and Gunnar throws a seed, just an absolute dart on third down, and it turns into a touchdown. But if Bama could have just gotten off the field a little more consistently, that game might have looked a little different than what I remembered. I just remember them getting absolutely pulverized. And there were some opportunities on defense that to make it a little more interesting. Moving over to the other side of the ball, though, they committed to running the football in that first game. They just didn't have a back that was dynamic enough to do it. Remember, Jam Miller was back for the very first time. He looked a step slow. He looked a step slow, really, his whole last year. Trayshawn Brown's different now. And I'm seeing him in person and really getting up close to him this weekend. He is put together. Like, he is thick. He's shifty, and I can see why they love him so much. I mean, he's built like Josh Jacobs, like just body wise. He's put together in the lower half. He's really thick and strong and low to the ground. He can anchor. Like, these running backs make Bama very, very different.
0: So here's what I want to do on the other side. Where are both of these teams different than they were a year ago? And we spent, 5 minutes talking yesterday about how every game has a life of its own, and you can't just say, hey, these are the two logos when they play. Like, these are two totally different teams. I get it. But where are they different in how this could affect this game? And we know price is different right now. Everything's costing more. When your AC acts up in this Alabama heat, the last thing you need is somebody pushing a brand new system you didn't ask for. 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

0: McElroy and Kubelik in the morning. What's different about Georgia? What's different about Alabama this year? We'll start in just a moment with Alabama. 7:23 Tuesday, October 6th. 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
0: All right, so Alabama first. The tight end room is what's going to stick out more so than anything. I think it's one of the more different rooms in all of college football. You mentioned running back. I think that's a good one. And when you're talking about very different, that's going to be it. Defensive line?
1: I would say that Alabama is considerably improved from where they were last year at defensive line.
0: I would be with you on that. I would agree there. Offensive line is...
1: Especially in this matchup. You know what I'm saying? Just bulkier, sturdier. Yeah,
0: no doubt. Thicker.
1: Thicker, anchoring down. Like, I just think... And I think their line... I think Alabama's better at every position this year. Literally.
0: Long snapper?
1: TBD. Okay. But I think they're better at punter. They're better at kicker. I think they're better at tight end. They're better at running back. I think they're as good as at wide receiver because Ryan's playing so much better. They missed Jeremy.
0: Collectively, you're saying, yeah.
1: Yeah, they missed Jeremy Bernard, but I think Ryan's playing so much better and has done a great job. I think that Lonnie Brooks has been great. I think Rico Scott is every bit as good as Isaiah Horton right now and probably a better blocker. That's without Noah Rogers even really filling in just yet. I mean, there's like, I don't know. You tell me. I mean,
0: you can even go individually across the board and, you know, left tackle better, left guard better. Center, I don't know if they're better. They're better than they were at the end of the year.
1: Sure.
0: Because Parker Brailsford was beat up.
1: Yeah.
0: Right tackle better. Right guard probably better. Tight end better across the board with three, maybe four. Nothing against Cuevas, but a couple of those guys are better. And then individually on defense, I mean, even individually, where were they better last year than they are this year? I haven't looked at it from that. I haven't thought about it from that perspective.
1: The secondary was playing better last year.
0: But if you're just going guys across the board, guy for guy,
1: I don't think it's close.
0: Yeah, they're probably better in most spots. All right, yep. Where is... Because we're going to get to J.C. Sherbert here in just a moment. We're going to ask him about things in Columbia, South Carolina. What's the latest on Shane Beamer? What's the latest on Dylan Stewart? Where's Georgia different this year?
1: I think
0: running back depth.
1: I think running backs, Bowen's been great for him, getting a lot of good reps. I think tight ends are about the same. Problem is Georgia was really, really good last year, you know? So, like, it's not going to be – Alabama had a good record last year, but the team was remarkably flawed. Georgia was a little more complete. They were a little further ahead last year, just in general. I would say that Georgia's quarterback is better than last year.
0: He is playing better football.
1: He's playing great. I really like how they're using him. I like their pass game and the variety. A lot of screen games still good. Like, there's a lot to
0: like.
1: Well,
0: I know you say they were good at tight end last year too, but I think they're deeper at tight end this year.
1: Probably. I think Delp was good for him, though. I don't want to discount his involvement. I just think the guys that are 3, 4, 5 are probably better than they were.
0: They just have more
1: ago.
0: That are helping in different ways.
1: Yeah, that's pretty much it. I think that's a good way of saying it. I think the corners are playing better than at this point last year. I think the secondary's excellent. Linebackers, same, but they were great last year.
0: Yeah.
1: D-line, same, but they were good last year.
0: Maybe a little deeper. This year, I think more guys that can come in and give you good reps, potentially. But it does feel like Alabama is more different this year, maybe, than Georgia. But that doesn't take away from Georgia being a good football team.
1: Yeah.
0: Doesn't mean they're not going to be able to find ways to have success in different areas, but it's sure. one part that makes this so intriguing, this matchup, and no how doubt. It's going to go and what it's going to look like. All right. What does it look like in Columbia, South Carolina right now? Trying to circle the wagons a little bit. Shane Beamer, what's the latest on him with a bye week looming? And obviously a star player that is still suspended. We'll ask J.C. Sherbert these questions and more next right here on Jocks.
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0: just quickly here, you brought it up during a break. The National Weather Service, 7:32 a.m. this morning, Tuesday, October 6th on Jocks, their latest tweet on where things are. There's a high chance of a tropical storm system forming this week as it tracks toward the north central Gulf Coast. Folks from Louisiana to the Florida Panhandle should closely monitor the system. Central Alabama stands at risk of seeing impacts from this system this weekend, but it remains too early to pinpoint or finalize specifics. In the least, expect tropical rains, breezy winds. This is a good time to make a list of things you need to get through the weekend in case of power outages occurring. So nothing super specific yet.
1: You want to buy bread?
0: It's not ice, Greg.
1: You need to go buy bread.
0: No, that's the wrong kind of weather alert you're thinking about. But we'll be okay there too.
1: I think we should go get all the Nutella available to us. It's highly caloric.
0: Need some bags of ice.
1: Tasty.
0: Bags of ice is what you need.
1: I don't need no bags of ice.
0: No. All right, let's go to the Higginbotham Hotline. Welcome in J.C. Sherbert. He covers the South Carolina Gamecocks. He's with us now. J.C., just I saw some tweets, some folks making some reports yesterday about financially where South Carolina is in their current situation with Shane Beamer, that it's not similar to maybe last time with Will Muschamp, or they can just grab a check and get this thing over with. Where are things as it stands of the job security for the South Carolina Gamecocks head coach?
2: Yeah, you know, I think there has to be context with some things like that. You know, I did some digging myself on this, and I think Gamecock fans specifically, you know, they're a little bit worried because there's some precedent there. You know, Lamont Paris finished bottom of the SEC in men's basketball 2 years in a row, and they brought him back. You know, there was a decent-sized buyout, but, you know, Lamont had bottom of the SEC NIL money. They G'd him up there and gave him some more funds to spend, as we do. So there's a different dynamic. But I think there's people worried that no matter what happens this season, South Carolina is not going to make a change. But if you kind of read between the lines and get past the, oh, they don't have the money kind of thing, a lot of it, you know, you read on down into the article and it's like, but things could change, you know. And so I think South Carolina just wasn't ready to pull the plug right now. And there's two reasons why. You know, number one, you know, it is $100 million investment to change coaches in the SEC these days. Because with any kind of buyout like this, it's not as big as some buyouts. You know, some are in the 50s. But, you know, you got to buy the old coach out. There's coaches like Kendall Briles on 3-year deals that make $2 million a year. You'd have to buy them out because unless the new coach retains some folks, you got to fund the roster at a high level because that's how you attract. I mean, it's an expense. I mean, it's way more expensive than it used to be because of the player element and because of coaching contracts. And so do you pull the plug right now? You know, and you kind of look at it and you're like, well, there's some teams on the schedule. South Carolina, if they clean some things up, should be able to compete with. And, you know, it's not as daunting of a task as maybe it looked at the beginning of the season, even at 2-3. And so it's more in the context of right now in the immediate. The second part of it is, and a lot of people say I'm lying, but that's okay because, you know, this comes from pretty

0: pretty good intel. Shane hasn't lost the locker room. Okay. Sometimes when a head coach loses the locker room, in my experience, it's good to get that interim in there. You get new energy. Maybe you can salvage some games. But he hasn't lost the players. And so all those players at South Carolina came to play for him. I mean, you know, the program has some attractiveness to it, but he's kind of the straw that stirs the drink. So if you chop the head off of the program, you know, you're basically just cashing in on the last seven games. Just like, that's it, you know, because there's very little chance an interim could get them heading in the right direction, given the dynamics in the locker room. And you understand that, Cole. I mean, you played and probably understand that better than anybody. So those are the two primary reasons why, you know, there wasn't like, all right, you lost to Kentucky at home, you're out, you know. Down the road, do I think South Carolina can find the money to pull this off if they have to make a change? Absolutely. But just like everywhere else, I mean, you look at the debt LSU ran up when they made a change. I mean, outside of Texas A&M, schools like that, you know, it's a bear financially and fiscally. So as far as the future goes, I mean, you know, there's really two options. You can either start winning games and turn the season around, or you can't, and then the administration will have to make a tough decision. But I wouldn't take anything off the table based on those reports as far as a long-term, you know, 2027 type of deal.
1: Now, I've talked to, a handful of people over the last couple of years about they're in the coordinator role, do it every year, talk to guys that are kind of in the mix or the next guys up for a possible head coaching job. And I always ask them, all right, which jobs are off the table for you? And a few have said, until I see commitment from South Carolina and Arkansas, I can't take that job. It's a dead end. So where is South Carolina as it relates to financing and potential financing to support being competitive at the top of the league? Can they actually get there? Is it possible, JC?
0: I don't think it's realistic to get to Texas and Texas A&M level for anybody.
1: No, but can they get to Ole Miss level?
0: Well,
1: Ole Miss is a top three spender. That's what I don't understand. You know what I mean?
0: Sure. The Athletic actually, of all the NIL reports, the Athletic actually had it pretty correct, at least from South Carolina and some other schools I'm familiar with.
1: Yeah.
0: South Carolina's top 15 in NIL spending. I mean, they spent $34 million on this roster. If you look at the blue chip ratio, they're eighth in the SEC. South Carolina has coordinators on $2 million a year deals for multi-years. They've had a $50 million football ops building, a $300 million stadium renovation they're doing. They don't have unlimited money, but, and that's what's kind of sad about this season. There's never been, because I think the criticism is valid in the past.
1: Sure.
0: I absolutely agree that, especially before Jeremiah Donati got there as AD. But everything the football program has wanted, they've gotten, and then some. They've expanded the off-the-field staff. I mean, there's more commitment at South Carolina right now than at any point in their history. At any point, money-wise, money going out the door.
1: Sure.
0: And that's what makes that's why it's like sad that what's happening. But I feel like that if the job opened, there's going to be some people that will be coaches, and they might not take it either. I mean, ultimately, is it as good of a job as every job at Arkansas that was open last year? No. But I think ultimately, if they do make a change, it will be a different approach than maybe you've seen in the past as far as putting the resources into it. And that's been a big change around the university in general with athletics the last two or three years.
2: J.C. Sherbert joining us on the Higginbotham Hotline. Let's go with a little bit more right now with this South Carolina football team. He covers the Gamecocks. What's the situation, the latest, with Dylan Stewart and your expectation of – do I say if we see him again in a South Carolina uniform, or when do we see him again in a South Carolina uniform?
0: I can't really rule anything out with him. I do think he'll be back. Now, there was a little period of time and I didn't think he'd be back, nor did I think he deserved to be back, but it seems like things have been smoothed over. Will you see him against Florida? It's possible. Beamer may address it today. He did apologize, and ultimately he's not a – Dylan's had some public things during games that are kind of embarrassing, right? But it's not like around the building he's like a, you know, problem. You know, he's actually a pretty good kid. He's got issues like a lot of young people do. So, and I'm not downplaying what he did. I could make a case to kick him off the team and out of the program. But I do think he'll return. If it's not this weekend, I think my feel on the situation is like no later than Tennessee after the open date. But, you know, from what I was told, he realizes now he's costing himself quite a bit. And he just needs to lock in and go play football. And that'll be good for Dylan Stewart and maybe good for the Gamecocks.
1: Yeah, hopefully he can get it back because he's fun to watch when he's going, that's for sure.
2: Hey, hold on. Let me ask you this, JC. What does Dylan Stewart want?
0: Dylan is actually a guy that, I mean, you know how you have this question sometimes these days, do you love football? He loves football almost to an extreme. I mean, the guy played through a broken back injury last year in a game against Clemson that meant nothing to anybody except, you know, the fans. So he's got that mentality. What he does, he gets too frustrated out there and doesn't control his emotions because he does care. You
2: sure,
0: know?
2: But does he want to be? Does he want to be back on this team this year?
0: Yes, yes, okay. Yes, yeah. I mean, you know, these days, you just okay. He could just go rest his back and go to the draft, and yeah, he may not get drafted as high, but somebody would take a chance on him in the first round, most likely. He's that good, but he's, you know, he could have left multiple times and didn't. So I think there's some commitment there to Carolina, and it kind of just aligns if you follow, you know, his career. Now, certainly, if you watch the Alabama game, it didn't look like he wanted to be on the team at all, did it? So I understand, but internally, they're kind of working with him, and you know, I do think Dylan wants to be part of this team, and I think the team needs him. So,
1: what about Kendall Briles? Like, I think all of us thought, man, that's a really good hire. That's going to work great, especially with Lenoris's skill set. Some of the things he struggled with in the past, just the processing, it's going to force him to play a little faster, and it just hasn't really materialized. What do you attribute kind of the challenges and inconsistencies offensively to?
0: Well, they're third in the country. I mean, if you'd asked, told me in August, Carolina would be first in the SEC in rushing offense and third in the country in rushing offense and have 11th total offense. And in SEC games, they lead the SEC in rushing. So I'd have said they'd probably be undefeated or at least one loss.
1: Right. But it stops right? And starts. It's like there's moments where it's like, oh, my goodness, and then they disappear for a quarter. It's like I don't really know what the deal is.
0: That's a pass game, you know. Yeah. You gotta be able to throw the ball. I mean, you asked Florida about that from last week. You know, you can't just rely on running it. And honestly, it's been on Lenore Sellers. He's had open guys, and then there's drop issues with the receivers. Bad drop issues, shockingly bad drop issues. I mean, catch the ball or play somebody else. You know, Nick Harbor, I've never thought he was like a wide receiver one in the SEC. I thought maybe he could get there this year, but he's just a little bit better. So they need to find a way to get another guy out there to be their go-to and then, you know, use him in a different way. I think Kendall Briles, if you look at the actual plays and the amount of open receivers, and I think he's done a fantastic job. I mean, it's night and day different than any offense Carolina's had, but players have to go make plays. And if you're Lenore Sellers, you have to trust it and throw the ball. And that's been the problem. He's a little better against Kentucky. But there's going to be some things they're just going to have to live with if he's the quarterback and, you know, that he'll just miss some guys that are open every now and then, unfortunately. It doesn't mean they can't go out there and move it and be good. I do think, you know, it's a bottom line business, right? With Kendall Briles and everybody. But I do think if you kind of just look at what's going on, he's done a fantastic job. And now the offensive line, unfortunately for those guys, you know, nobody's talking about them.
1: They've done a much better job.
0: The best offensive line at Carolina I've seen since 2020 and then before that, 2012. So,
1: yeah.
0: And it's a bunch of guys they put together from the portal and a true freshman. So they've been fantastic.
1: No, they've and taken a huge step.
0: Yeah, unfortunately, nobody talks about it. So that's
2: also got to talk about where it's been a couple of those years, though.
1: Yeah,
2: and that's
0: bottom of the barrel, no question.
1: bottom of the barrel chested. They had like all these guards playing. It was like five guards on the field every single year. It's like rinse and repeat. There's the South Carolina offensive line. But they have done a great job this year. They deserve immense credit. Are the fans really at the point where like there's no return? I feel like they are among, I don't know if they are the most loyal. How can you be? Like they're all, it's hard to gauge who the most loyal is in the SEC. I would say between Mississippi sure. State and South Carolina, though, those are probably the two most loyal. Because yeah, it hasn't always been great, and they still are there to support on game day. So are they really at a point now where there's just so much dejection, there's no recovery?
0: Unless you go win. I mean, that's the only way out of this is go win some games. Maybe people don't think you're going to. That'd settle it down. But, I mean, look, South Carolina's never been a powerhouse. We'll be honest about that. But it's never been this bad. I mean, I think it's been since the late 90s, since they've lost 10 out of 11 SEC games over 2 years. There is not a single program outside of Arkansas right now over a two-year span that you would say South Carolina's better at. They've lost to Vandy at home. They've lost to Mississippi State at home. They've lost to Kentucky at home. Those are kind of the teams that, you know, they're in their sandbox most years. You know, they're just all the losing. I mean, the bottom line is that this team, this program's invented new ways to lose games the last 2 years. Then you have the blown leads. I mean, that wears on a loyal fan base. Yeah. Who, again, I mean, the Gamecock Club is the fundraising arm of Carolina. They raised a record $142 million last year. I mean, it's unprecedented. South Carolina fans have the booster. Everybody's rallied around this, and they're rewarded with 10 out of 11 losses in the SEC, 12 out of 14 Power Four losses, guys. That's South Carolina is not. I mean, you know, they're kind of happy going to a bowl most years, but that's not the standard at Carolina at all. I mean, that's well below standard sure. since about 2000.
1: Sure,
0: you know.
1: Mm-hmm.
2: JC, great stuff, man. Thanks for helping us with some insight on where this thing is, where it maybe could go, needs to go. Great stuff. Appreciate the time. Always enjoy catching up. We'll do it again soon.
0: Yeah, thanks. A big fan of y'all's. Keep up the good work. Thank you for having me on.
2: There you go. JC Sherbert hopping on the Higginbotham hotline to discuss where things are with South Carolina. I want to have a little bit further conversation on this and maybe just where things are. We'll do that next right here on Jocks.
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2: All right, welcome back in. McElroy and Kubelik in the morning. The South Carolina situation is intriguing. You tell me if you think I'm off here. I thought of another coach, another situation here at 7:51, Tuesday, October 6th on Jox. 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Download that for free. When I thought about Shane Beamer, now we could go back and look at potential games that could have been won the last 2 years.
1: Yeah.
2: You could also flip that conversation to say they have been right there with Arkansas the last 2 years as the most difficult schedule in the league. They haven't been dealt a very favorable hand scheduling wise.
1: No.
2: But when you get to this point in time, people don't really care about that. It's just not what they don't want to hear. It. It's the reality of it.
1: Yes.
2: And the last 2 weeks, I've seen a lot of really cool highlights of a certain guy that I feel like this might be comparable to. That if you went back and looked at the record, there was a 3-4 in there. There was a 7-6, a 5-7. There was a 6-7 right in the middle of it. Now, you didn't have consecutive years of it being really rough.
1: Mm-hmm.
2: And there were a couple of years where they wanted to run this guy. And now it feels like everybody's really happy with this guy because they're 4-1. It's PJ Fleck. It feels like a very similar situation to me where in 23, I can remember a lot of people saying, you know what, Warnow's welcome. You know, 2020 was 2020. I don't think we're going to look at that and really judge anybody what happened.
1: Yeah, weird year.
2: But there are a lot of people, Greg, saying, you know what, he's had his chance. He's been here. You know, it's probably time to move on.
1: Yeah.
2: To get him out of there.
1: Sure.
2: And he found a way to kind of right the ship. And even after back-to-back 8-5s, there were still a lot of people saying, he's been 5-4 in the league. He's never won more than five games in the league since 2019.
1: Yes.
2: Prime time.
1: Yeah.
2: And now they're 2-0 in the league, 4-1, and everybody's happy. It looks great. And there have been a couple instances like that. I know Mark Stoops ended up getting fired over time, but I remember like his second, third year, people were like, nope, this is
1: time to go.
2: He's got to get him out of here.
1: Correct.
2: He's done. And then he goes on to have some of the best seasons in Kentucky football history.
1: All accurate.
2: So I just, that's the part of the Shane Beamer thing that I look at and say, we get so angry so fast and we're so quick to say what's happening right now is all of it. And it's the same thing we say with Silverfield and Golish, like all these Auburn, Arkansas fans that keep talking about their current coaching situation, yet bring up how frustrating the last 6 years have been. It's not that you're not wrong and don't have a right to feel that way. You just can't put that in that coach's shopping cart.
1: No, it's not on him.
2: Those aren't his ingredients that are doing that. So I wonder where you are kind of from a Shane Beamer perspective of done some really good things. You know, like I heard our buddy Tyler Siski dealing with like one of his callers the other day, and the guy was talking about how long it's been since he's watched a good South Carolina football team. Did you not win 9 games 2 years ago?
1: Yeah, but let's just go back to that 9-win season, if you will. The year in which they had a quote-unquote claim to a college football playoff spot. It's a team that got absolutely blasted by Ole Miss at home. Got beat by 4 touchdowns in that game. A team that, yes, circumstantially made things very interesting against Alabama, but that game, if you watched it back, really wasn't that close. It really wasn't. Like, it was actually quite convincing until South Carolina recovered an onside kick, threw a Hail Mary, and next thing you know, it's all of a sudden a game. You know what I'm saying? It's like that game wasn't as close as the final score would indicate. So, yes, on the fringe of a playoff spot, but were they really? Like, was that team really that good? The answer is no.
2: But I also am not sure that the question of fringe of playoff spots should be the standard or the expectation every year.
1: But that's part of what bites you. When you overachieve and your record is way better than it actually should be, that changes the expectation level. And Shane Beamer kind of did accept, like, he was pushing for a playoff spot that year, frankly, as opposed to like just kind of sitting on the back end. So like they kind of altered, they moved the goalposts a little bit. when in reality, that team felt like a 7-6 football team that won 9 games.
2: 7-6, 8-5, 5-7, 9-4, and then whatever happens this year.
1: Yeah, but it felt like a 7-6 football team that won 9 games. Last year felt like a 4-8 football, or last year felt like a 6-6 football team that won 4 games. You know what I mean? It's like they're not that big of a gap between the two, believe it or not. If you really watch them.
2: So it all depends on where you realistically think the ceiling is. I mean, outside of like 11, 12, 13 with Spurrier, there haven't been a lot of great back-to-back seasons in Columbia. And maybe the expectation's just a little bit out of whack. Back with more Mac and Cube next.
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2: All right, welcome back in. McElroy and Kubelik in the Morning. 8 a.m. right here on Jocks. A lot more college football to get to. Great conversation just on South Carolina, that situation with J.C. Sherbert. 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You can go back and listen to any segments that you may have missed. 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You can go back, grab that one as well. Every Tuesday at this time, we are joined by the voice of the Auburn Tigers. It's Andy Burcham, presented by Craneworks.
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7: 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Lift it, buy it, rent it, the big dog's got it. 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
2: Andy, always great to have you in on a Tuesday. Hope you're doing well. A tough one in Knoxville over the weekend, and a lot of folks point to the offensive line, curious of what options may be there for Alex Golish moving forward with the Auburn offensive line for the rest of this season. How do you sort of look at the depth of that position and maybe options available?
13: Good question, and I don't know exactly what the answer is at this point, other than you continue to work at it and you look at your combinations. Before the Vanderbilt game, Jacob Strand moved out to left tackle, and Kenneth McManus started at right guard. And for a game, I don't think it was spectacular, but it was good enough to win. And last week, you had trouble early in the game with some five-yard penalties, and Auburn was unable in the first half to overcome those five-yard penalties on the offensive side. And then in the second half, we saw Tennessee get to the quarterback a little bit more than you would like. The offensive line is the offensive. I mean, the personnel package is what you have at this point. I think Cole Best has played well for Auburn at center and Stanton Ramil at right tackle. And I think with Wilson Zero, who's recruited as a tackle, has played well enough for Auburn at the guard spot. Now that left tackle and that right guard spot, I think are wide open at this point. And exactly what you do, I'm not certain, but you've got a little under 2 weeks to try and figure it out before Auburn heads to a top five team in Georgia in a couple of weeks. I think you're limited at this point of the season with what you can do, because this is your personnel package at the offensive line spot. But listen, they're going back to work this week to try and improve that spot, and it certainly needs it at this point.
1: You think that's the biggest concern for Auburn right now, is the play of the offensive line, Andy, during the bye week?
13: I don't know that. I think it's among the concerns for Auburn right now. The run game, which obviously includes that offensive line play, and the run game early is a concern, I believe, for Auburn. The fact that Auburn gave up too many yards from a running perspective from the defense, I think, is a concern right now. I mean, you know, two of the last three ball games, you've had a tailback that, and especially in the second half, ran the ball very, very well against a defense that in the last couple of years just has not given up that many yards rushing. And that has happened now against Florida and Tennessee. And I think as big a concern as that is, it's your schedule the rest of the way. It just doesn't let up for Auburn. I mean, your next three ball games are Georgia on the road, LSU at home, and Ole Miss on the road. So I think those are the concerns right now. Offensive line, certainly, and the run game early, although Byron Brown went over 100 yards in that game, and I thought at times Omar Mabson ran the ball well for Auburn against Tennessee.
2: I was going to actually ask you about Mabson and what his rep count could look like moving forward. I mean, he had defenders bouncing off him. I thought he looked great.
13: I think he has played well enough to warrant more snaps at this point. Now, exactly how many that is and how much Jeremiah Cobb and Bryce of Washington figure in, I don't know at this point. I think Jeremiah Cobb's still your number one guy, but Omar Mabson, I think, is pushing for more playing time because he runs, at least it appears to me, he is better at running in between the tackles. Jeremiah is better getting to the side, to the ends. But I think Omar Mabson has helped his stock so far this season for Auburn at the tailback spot.
2: Andy Burson, voice of the Auburn Tigers, with us every Tuesday, thanks to Craneworks. I referenced this a little bit Monday, and I'm just curious if you heard anything from Alex Golish, if there's been discussions about it, and maybe the reason I ask you is if you've heard anything about how it can be repaired. Later in the game, as the game went on, you got to make your layups, Andy. But free throws are a little bit harder than layups. And I referenced four or five of the throws that Byron Brown had late in that game as free throws, and he missed some easy ones. Not that they're easier or hard free throws, I guess, unless it's, you know, four overtimes, whatever, and you've played 45 minutes. But either way, there were some free throws that were missed badly. How can that be repaired? What are the talking points around that for when some of those routes throws are there to be able to complete those at a higher rate?
13: You know, that's a good question, and I'm not the one to give you the answer at this point. And listen, guys, I know that what I'm about to say is probably you may roll your eyes at this, but at this point of the season, and with this personnel in a first year of a head coach and his staff and these players, you go back to work at this point. Now you're in your off week. I think Auburn's is approaching this off week as if it were a game week until you get to the weekend. And then, you know, I think they're going to give the guys a couple days off this weekend. It's a weekend where we'll see that the coach is out recruiting much more than you typically would on a weekend. But I think you're going back to work, and I think you keep in mind that there isn't a game coming up, and you're not going to try and push too much. I mean, I think Auburn, for the most part, has been fortunate from an injury standpoint in this season. You don't want to incur an injury of some kind because you're working so hard in a non-game week. But I think you go back to work. You strive to be better at those throws or those catches, or not jumping, you know, not moving up front, being better at tackling. And I know this sounds basic stuff, but what other choice do you have at this point but to go back to work at this point? And I think that's what this team's prepared to do. It'll be back on the practice field here in about an hour or so, and we'll continue to work at it. And then you've got an off week, and then then the Georgia week rolls around. You get ready to go to Athens. You know, while Byram did have three picks, he did have a touchdown pass. It was not his best passing game. It was also Auburn's first 100-yard rushing game from Byron Brown. And his touchdown run in the first half was vintage Byron Brown running the football. And then he had the touchdown pass, the floater to Arliss Boardingham on a really well-designed play, and he was wide open. And, yeah, everyone needs to be better. You don't come out of a game like that one where you're leading 7-3 at the half and the opponent has changed his quarterback, and then watch a second half where you get run on a little bit and you don't move the ball effectively, that you don't say, yeah, we've got to get better. We've got to go back to work. And I think that's where they are with this ball club right now.
1: So I think the frustrating thing for a lot of my Auburn friends, and I'm sure it's just frustrating for Auburn folks in general, is the play of Byron Brown. Like, while there is some good, this was the hand-selected person from Alex Golish to go and incorporate the foundational principles of the offense, and he's not playing well. So I think that's what I think is most frustrating. It's like, this is the one guy that you knew, that you thought could make the transition, and it hasn't really happened. So how do they get Byron Brown playing the way he played last year? Free, without a care in the world, cutting it loose, throwing strikes, and how do they get him back on track?
13: I don't know the answer to that. I don't have the switch to flip. And I'm not saying that it can't happen and that it won't happen with Byron. Other than you keep working. You keep your nose to the grindstone. Pick whatever cliche you want at this point. Other than you go back to work and you continue to work at it. And he's doing it against a much tougher schedule this year than he did a year ago. And this next game will be among the very toughest that he's ever had as a quarterback when he goes to Georgia. But you know what? That's the next game on the schedule for Auburn. And you take a week to get better, and then you get into the true Georgia week at this point. But exactly what that is from a strategy standpoint, what that is to flip the switch for Byron in the offense, other than you go back to work and you strive to get better, I'm not certain of what that is at this point. Other than you go back to work at this point.
2: Andy, what can you tell us about Chris Murray? He's a guy that I feel like has really started to show up front defensively for Auburn, disruptive, been in the backfield, causing some problems. Haven't heard just a ton of conversation about him this year.
13: Chris Murray has 10 tackles and a sack for Auburn right now, and he is a guy that is starting to get more playing time. And that is good for Auburn. Auburn did not have either Murray or Deshaun Womack in, I guess it was the Georgia, Southern Miss game, but have come back. And Deshaun Womack played really well for Auburn early, especially early in that game against Tennessee when Auburn was putting a lot of pressure on Faison Brandon, the freshman quarterback, and Tennessee, and rightly so, made a move at quarterback, and then I think just decided they're going to run the football, and that's what worked for Tennessee. But I mean, Chris Murray, Deshaun Womack, I thought have started to play better on the edges for Auburn. Buddy Mathis, I think, is stepping up for Auburn in the middle. Cody Sigler is doing what we thought he would do for Auburn, the transfer from Arkansas State. Dallas Walker, according to Coach Golich, is probably playing in the middle as consistent as anyone. But again, this is another group that's got to do a better job of rush lane discipline. It's got to do a better job of getting to the quarterback, although it did that especially in the first half, not so much in the second half with the backup quarterback in for Tennessee. It's going to be interesting to see what Tennessee does moving forward at the quarterback spot. I like the depth there, but again, this is it's also a defensive line that gave up a lot of rushing yards, especially in the second half. And it wasn't just the defensive line, obviously, for Auburn. But again, this is a group that must be better for Auburn up front, must continue to get better. I think it has improved, but it's got to continue to get to that point for this Auburn defense. But yeah, Chris Murray is a guy that is starting to step up for Auburn, the senior out of Wichita Falls, Texas. And you can say the same thing about Deshaun Womack on the other side.
2: Andy, we always appreciate the time. Always good stuff. Enjoy our conversations. 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
13: 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I'm going to the beach this weekend, gentlemen. I hope I don't get rained out. I was listening to your weather forecast poll a little bit earlier. A little concerned about that right now.
2: I'm hopeful. I hope for your sake that thing takes a left or right turn for you, because it's not looking great right this second.
1: Let's just say stay south.
2: Yes, that would also be great. I will be in Centennial Bank Stadium, Jonesboro, Arkansas, Thursday, 6:30, ESPN2, South Alabama at Arkansas State.
1: I'll be in Dallas.
13: Are you going to take the weekend? You're in Dallas.
1: Yeah.
13: Wow. Have you done that game before, Mac?
1: This is my second time. Okay. We did it a few years ago, and it's my favorite game. I know that's much to the chagrin of the wonderful people here at Alabama, but it's the game that led to me loving college football. So I can't wait to be back. I'm really excited about it.
13: Is that a game that you went to growing up?
1: Yeah, 8 times. From the time I was 11, from the time I was 11 to the time I was 18, went to it 8 times. All right, take that back. 10 to 17, then twice the broadcast. This is my 10th one, so I'm very, very excited about it, man.
13: I've been to one Cotton Bowl. I guess it was 2005, after the 2005 season. Just to be in that stadium and know the history of that stadium was, I was impressed with it, but I can't imagine what it's like during the fair and with that game going on. So enjoy that one. Hope you both have good weeks.
1: You too,
13: buddy. I'll talk to you again next Tuesday, guys. War Eagle.
2: Thank you, Andy. War Eagle. All right, Andy Burcham joining us on the Higginbotham Hotline. Thanks to CraneWorks each and every week. Some interesting thoughts on Auburn there. We have some questions coming in from some of the listeners. If you want to get in, 205-834-9450 on anything college football, your thoughts of where we would like to go, where you would like us to go. You can be a part there. We will answer a couple of those questions from Twitter at Mac and Cube. If you want to be a part of the show that way, you can do that. And we'll get to your thoughts next right here on Jocks.
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0: All right, welcome back in. McElroy and Kublik in the morning. A couple folks tweeting in comments that they want us to get to on the show. Always like to get to your feedback and things that you're interested in hearing from us on the show. So you can do it a couple different ways. 205-834-9450. 205-834-9450. You can text or call into the show there. Tweet in at Mac and Cube. A couple different ways to be a part of the show. Jolly tweets, and you've answered all my questions. I've deleted several posts because the answer literally came in the dialogue. Thank you. Continue on.
1: Nice.
0: So we can just move on right there.
1: Heck yeah.
0: The Real EW tweets in, can you guys maybe touch on how big or not big of a deal it is for Bama and this staff and a lot of the defense to face Gunnar Stockton for a third time span, for the third time in the span of a year? Could be a big disadvantage, could be a big advantage for UA. Should I just read that again?
1: Disadvantage or advantage?
0: Can you guys maybe touch on
1: things?
0: Yeah, but the fatigue is starting to set in here. Can you guys maybe touch on how big or not big of a deal it is for this Bama staff and a lot of the defense to face Gunnar for a third time in the span of a year? Could be a big advantage for UA. There, I'm going to let you try because I'm exhausted from attempting to read that twice.
1: What I would say is I don't think it's a different season. Like back in the day, yeah, there was so much carryover from one year to the next. There was so much carryover. You had so many similarities. You could see a player grow over time. And we have seen Gunnar grow tremendously in the span of a year. I think he's a much more comfortable player. I think he's a much more deliberate player. He has great eyes. He's always been tough as nails. Like all the things that he's always had still are there. It's just there's more ways for him to beat you now. So he's even used his legs a lot this year and it has been timely and has actually manufactured a couple explosives with his legs too. So I don't think it's an advantage or a disadvantage having seen him. I don't think it's an advantage for him.
0: I was going to say, if you really think it's an advantage for Alabama, could you not flip that right around and say it's an advantage for Gunnar Stockton seeing that defense?
1: Probably.
0: The structure of it.
1: But his personnel around him is totally different. It's like he's got totally different wideouts. The offense is a little bit more dynamic. The offense is a little bit more willing to take it and push it. You got some guys that can catch and run still. That hasn't changed. But like you want to take the top off the defense this year. That's been a huge point of emphasis. So I don't think it's necessarily one advantage over another. Like it's a completely different defensive line. It's a completely different linebacker core. Structurally, yes, they're comparable, but you're seeing a little more man this year from Alabama. I mean, those things get totally overblown in my opinion. Like, oh, familiarity. They've seen each other. Sure. Yeah, that's true. It's not like the NFL though, where you see someone maybe three times in a year, twice in a year, every year. So you really get to know these teams inside and out when you're playing against them.
0: Well, I also think too, it's like we hear in Major League Baseball all the time. All right, now they've seen his stuff. So it'll be different next
1: third time through
0: like
1: the lineup.
0: There's still a lot more that goes into it because did your left tackle play great one game and terrible the next game? Who was available in both games?
1: Yeah.
0: Like you said, are your receivers different, better, worse, one way or the other?
1: Yeah,
0: that obviously can change things. So there's a lot that goes into it. I don't know if that would be a massive advantage either way. Where I do think it becomes advantageous is for the coordinators that have seen that scheme a lot of times.
1: Mm-hmm.
0: So it just gives you a better idea. And where I think it becomes an advantage, Greg, is what not to do.
1: Yes.
0: Like we're going to stay away from that. They eliminated that last time. There's no need for us to go to it because they played it this way. Now we're going to try to counter that with this time. That's where I think it can help you a little bit.
1: Sure.
0: Royal Payne tweets in y'all's opinion, even if South Carolina pays, if you are Dickert at Wake or Chest at UCLA, do you automatically take the South Carolina job or do you wait because the expectations are out of whack?
1: Why would Chesney leave after 1 year?
0: Probably double his salary. I mean, I'm just giving you reasons.
1: I don't know.
0: There's a lot of guys, Greg, just want to get to the SEC. They don't really care what spot it is. They think that's the way to do it.
1: Maybe.
0: So.
1: I don't know. I think the Big Ten's a pretty comfortable place to be.
0: Pat Bentley tweets in, the way things are setting up at the SEC, what are your thoughts on the possibility of teams playing three times? Georgia, Bama playing regular season, SEC championship, and in the playoffs?
1: Could definitely happen.
0: Yeah. You get multiple teams play twice as well.
1: I mean, don't love it.
0: Starting to set up that way.
1: Don't love it at all, but that happens. That's going to happen as we move forward. That will absolutely happen.
0: And in other years, you're going to get it in a very short time span where you get some rivalry games, not just in the SEC, and then their conference championship game, and then again in the playoffs.
1: Yes.
0: It's going to happen.
1: Yeah.
0: Richard Poff tweets in, I love what Greg just said about the Red River rivalry. A game that makes you fall in love with the sport is magical, and I love the honesty. 4 emoji clapping hands.
1: Love it. I mean, it is. Like, it's to me, it's my favorite game in college football. It always will be. It always has been. It's the game that I was first introduced to college football. And anybody that's ever been, like, it doesn't matter who you cheer for. Anybody that's ever been to see the stadium literally cut right down the 50-yard line. Crimson on one side, burnt orange on the other. For the coaches and for the teams, they even say that we have to sometimes use silent count on one side of the field, normal cadence on the other, because it's like a home game and a road game all in one. And it's just a unique setting. It feels like you're watching a game in 1937. It's just cool. I mean, you walk into a building that is amazingly still. Put it this way. I don't think it's up to code in a few places. All right. It's falling apart, but it's awesome. Like, it is awesome.
0: Yep.
1: And it's just unique. It's unique at the State Fair, and it's part of my childhood. It's part of my relationship with my dad. Like, it just takes me back. So yeah, it's better for me growing up. Did play in 5 Iron Bowls, but my childhood centered around Red River. So super special for me, and I'm excited to be back for my 10th this year. It's going to be super cool.
0: Yeah, it's a big game, too. One that Oklahoma obviously needs, both teams having a week off. It could be a little bit different than maybe what we thought it was going to be 2-3 weeks ago. That's going to be a big one. Chuck tweets in, how bad is the quarterback situation in Knoxville, and does Faison handle being benched moving forward? Or how does Faison handle being benched?
1: Let me start with you on that.
0: We're struggling with the reading today.
1: Yeah, help me out with the Faison. You really liked him. You saw him in person.
0: Yep.
1: So you've seen him up close. What's changed in your eyes? I haven't seen him up close, so it's hard. I can kind of tell, but I don't know. I'm not watching. I'm watching the coach's tape. I'm not seeing the interaction on the sideline. I'm not seeing all this other stuff. So what are your thoughts on
0: it? I think he's starting to get some looks that he hasn't seen before. And when I say hasn't seen before, I mean, didn't see in high school, hasn't seen in college. And that can be a problem. That can be a problem for veteran quarterbacks. I think Josh probably felt like I love the whole confidence part of this. Mm-hmm. Because first off, if he didn't have a lot of confidence, you're not going to be starting as a true freshman quarterback in the SEC. This wasn't 100% by default.
1: No.
0: George McIntyre came and did some good things.
1: For sure.
0: I think based on what we saw from George in that game, he could have been running the offense, and they're not going to fall off a cliff. Could he have offered some of the things from a mobility standpoint? No, probably not. But he made some big completions that Tennessee needed late in that game. And I know they weren't 50 yards down the field, but they needed completions. And he got them some.
1: Yeah.
0: And he operated the offense well. So I think from a confidence perspective, my opinion is that Josh did what he did to avoid the confidence getting to a bad spot.
1: Right.
0: Because if he'd have left him in there and things would have kept going the way they're going, that's when I think the confidence really begins to get disrupted.
1: Sure.
0: I think you can pull somebody out and say, hey, man, I need you to see this from here, and I need you to have some conversations with me about it while it's going on. So let's start talking about it. And I want you to watch this, and I want you to see why maybe you're missing some things.
1: Yes.
0: And I think that they can easily be adjusted. I understand the move. I didn't have a problem with it. You weren't getting much going in the passing game. My biggest issue, and I don't move back on any of the things that I said, I still think his poise, his demeanor has been outstanding. He's got a high ceiling. I don't think he is seeing the middle of the field. And I don't know if that is because of coverages changing, because of how the progressions operate, because they are, remember, I told you, talking to Joey, the intermediate, the quick game through full progressions is something they've really worked on.
1: Mm-hmm.
0: and being able to attack the lower areas of the defense with full progressions is something that they've really tried to install. So I don't know if that is hampering him seeing the middle of the field, trying to get through those quickly. And maybe there needs to be more of like what we've talked about, we've seen with Gunnar Stockton this year. If it's like 1-2, get out of there if it's there. Like, go.
1: For sure.
0: And I'm sure, as a quarterback, I didn't play it, so I don't know. But I'm sure being able to see run lanes open while you're also going through your progressions, that probably takes some time.
1: Yeah.
0: To have the confidence to say, okay, I can look down and see where the rush is now, and then I can get out. Or I got to look at 1, I got to look at 2, I got to look at 3, I got to look at 4. Okay, is my check down available? Now maybe I should run. Like, those are probably two different areas that your brain operates as a quarterback, I would imagine. And his is sort of in the middle of that right now. I think he'll be fine. I'm not worried about it, but I don't blame Josh for doing what he did.
1: No, I think you got to do what it takes to win the game in the moment.
0: Correct.
1: I mean, so ultimately, yeah, I desperately wish things would have gone better for him, but I think his eyes are going immediately to the rush, and he's scrambling sideways, and the offensive line is already struggling. So I think there's, you had no choice.
0: That's one thing with Gunnar, too. He's leaving directly north and south. Like,
1: gone.
0: Wasting no time.
1: And I think that's part of the challenges of going with a super dynamic high school player that has always been a pleaser, it has always been a good player, and has been able to take over the game by doing magical things behind the line of scrimmage. Like what Trinidad Chambliss does against Georgia is time and place, feel, nuance. Like it, and he right now hasn't learned those skills. That comes with playing a lot. Natural ability is one thing. Knowing how to play the position is a completely different other thing. He's got all the natural ability you can want, but the eyes go down too quick. He escapes too far laterally. He doesn't feel the rush. He guesses and picks where he's going before he takes off, which is all totally expected from a freshman quarterback. But he's going to have to learn how to win from the pocket at some point. And there are plenty of times where guys are open and he hasn't cut it loose. And that's, I think, also difficult as well, because it's frustrating. Up to quarter state point, like Joey Hazley sitting up there like, golly, I dialed it up.
0: Yep.
1: Throw

0: Absolutely, we got it, because he can help you with electrical. 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So go and check him out today. And remember, if you got a problem with your electrical, plumbing, heat, or air, just pick up the phone and call the Bear. It's 205-497-BEAR. It's 497-BEAR.
1: All right, we'll get to a break. Come back. Some updates on Alabama future scheduling. And then get a little bit more into Alabama, Georgia, as well as some other games coming up this weekend, including tonight. We have a lot of in-state schools involved in weekday college football this week. We'll discuss those next on Jocks.
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1: All right, welcome back in. McElroy and Kublik in the morning. Appreciate you guys tuning in. Still a lot more to get to here on Jocks. Jolly apparently was not finished at Mac and Cube. If you want to be a part of the show, you can hit us up on the Higginbotham hotline, 205-834-9450. As we get to Tuesday takeaways each and every week, your thoughts on different games and where you want us to go with it. He tweets, I love the Red River rivalry because either team can be absolutely horrendous leading up to and show up and play. Like, who is this team and where have they been the first month of the season? This is one where we've seen some legitimate upsets in recent memory in this rivalry, whereas I feel

0: like there are a lot of other rivalries that we kind of want them to be that, and we don't really get that. Now, maybe we get more competitive games, but we don't really get a lot of the upsets. This one, I feel like we do. We get the upsets in this game.
1: Gosh, almost more than maybe any other rivalry?
0: Yeah, we'd have to look closely at some of the others. I think
1: off the top of my head, how many times have we seen like an unstoppable Texas team get beat by an Oklahoma team that's kind of licking their wounds, or an unstoppable Oklahoma team like last year run into a Texas team that all of a sudden finds themselves magically on one Saturday afternoon? You know, like this one, maybe more than any other. Like, we've seen a few in Ohio State, Michigan, but let's be real. Like, Ohio State in the last 15 years has felt like they've kind of been in control of the rivalry, with the exception of the 3 years where they lost those three in a row. Or was it four in a row?
0: Yep. Three in a row, I think.
1: Three in a row, four in a row, whatever it was. Like, it felt like Ohio State's kind of controlled that rivalry for really the last 25 years. Man, this one feels like it's been a real toss-up a lot, and a lot of unexpected outcomes. The only time I can recall it really getting super sideways was 5 years ago or so, when Oklahoma had to start Davis Bevel because Dylan Gabriel got hurt.
0: Yeah.
1: Remember that?
0: Oh, yeah.
1: You wish you didn't remember that?
0: Well, I'd forgotten that name.
1: South Carolina Gamecock. But I just think, like, this one's been weird. I don't really know why that is.
2: Six in the last 17 years, the lower-seeded team has won.
1: Six of the last 17?
2: Yeah.
1: It's weird. Like, how often, for example, like, Auburn, Alabama, another great rivalry.
0: We haven't had a ton of upsets in that
1: game. Hasn't been a ton of upsets. I mean, there have been a few.
0: Egg Bowl, I don't feel like there have been a ton of upsets in that game.
1: No.
0: Georgia, Florida, not a ton of upsets in that game.
1: No.
0: We have had a few in Ohio State, Michigan in recent memory.
1: There've been a few.
0: Not many. I mean, no. USC, Notre Dame, not a ton of upsets there.
1: Nope.
0: Some of the Big Ten rivalries, I'd have to go look a little bit more closely as far as how they've gone.
1: The little brown jug.
0: Got it this weekend.
1: Heck yeah.
0: First time at home since what, 77?
1: Yep.
0: So the Minnesota
1: clearly
0: got
1: not
0: that
1: a lot
0: thing?
1: Of, not a lot of upsets.
0: Not, not a lot of upsets in that one, no.
1: But you're right. I mean, there's. I feel like this one has had more unexpected outcomes than most of the other big time rivalries in college football in the last handful of years.
0: So,
1: good old clean, old fashioned, fashionable hate.
0: Haven't had a lot of upsets in the Deep South's oldest rivalry recently.
1: That one is kind of chalky, though. Like, I feel like when Auburn. When was the last time Auburn like pulled an upset? I feel like Auburn's won that game a bunch, but they've kind of been the better team in most of those games that they've won it.
0: I haven't won it a bunch recently. No.
1: But
0: when they have been the favorite.
1: You can tell he's in the hole today.
0: We, and I say we because I participated, I think it was 98, went over there after a bye week, put in counter single back outside zone in the off week, gutted them. They were a much higher ranked team that year. We may have been the underdog my senior year also, when two quarterbacks from Hartwell, Georgia started opposite each other for Georgia and Auburn. And we won that game because I think they were ranked higher than we were in that one in 2000. But yes, you're right. That's one that just doesn't usually go. Like Florida State, have we had a lot of upsets in that game recently?
1: Gosh, I feel like
0: that one kind of goes the way it's supposed to go.
1: Yeah, it's kind of chalky.
0: Georgia Tech's been close, but they haven't really pulled it off, I don't feel
1: they
0: like.
1: They pulled it off like once or twice, and it was really maybe in the last 10 years. I feel like they beat them in 16.
0: That's one of those that's been more competitive than we've had upsets, and they've made it fun, but not
1: a lot. Yeah, Clemson, South Carolina.
0: I think we've had a couple upsets in that one. Who was the quarterback for South Carolina a couple years ago? Jake Bentley threw for like 450 or something in that one game.
1: Yeah. There have definitely been a couple, but it's not like it's been a consistent. Clemson's owned that rivalry for the most part for
0: somebody
1: the last
0: asked Gronk
1: 15 years.
0: What rivalry games have had the most upsets the last 10 years?
1: All right, I'm going to do it right now. Hang on.
0: Okay. You
1: I don't know if that. I'm going to do Gronk. I'll use a real AI service.
2: What, Claude?
0: Who's your go-to AI?
1: Gemini on this particular topic, because I'm just going to type it into Google.
0: Okay. John, who is your go-to AI resource?
2: Mm, depending on what it is, typically it's ChatGPT. But I'm Gemini for a couple things.
1: I'm Claude, but I mean,
0: what good. Is Claude?
1: Anthropic.
0: Like, no, but like, what is it? A service of Microsoft?
2: I think
1: no, Anthropic solo. Microsoft's co-pilot.
0: Anthropic's the one the guy said we're all going down, right? They left the company. So you support them?
1: Yep, 100%.
0: You support the AI is trying to take out the human race?
2: Sounds like Skynet. All right,
1: I'm fine with that.
0: So what we've learned about Greg today. He is for the end of humanity, and he hates the Iron Bowl. That's what we've learned today about Greg.
1: That checks out. All right, so according to the AI overview from Gemini, the Red River rivalry between Texas and Oklahoma is frequently cited as a series where records and rankings are thrown out the window.
0: Get them out of here.
1: Get them out. With college football does not officially track a definitive, quote, most upset-prone leaderboard for individual rivalries, how do you even rely on AI for? See,
0: since
1: our jobs
0: AI
1: are...
0: AI go context?
1: Our jobs like, are...
0: Just give us the facts.
1: Our jobs are safe. AI can't do college football.
0: This is why when people say, you should use AI for your radio show.
1: How?
0: Exactly. They're like, what topics you should be discussing? And I always respond, if I don't know those, I shouldn't be doing a radio show.
1: We got problems. Yeah.
0: Because the times that I've just for fun tried it, it's been like, new AP poll released. Big game in Tuscaloosa this weekend. Thanks, AI. Thanks, Grok. Now we got the topics ready to roll for the show.
2: And then when it's wrong, oh, yeah, you're right. Thanks for pointing that out.
1: We are back.
2: All right. But Red River's had 3 upsets this decade.
1: 3 upsets?
2: This decade.
1: That's it?
2: I mean, in the 6 that we played so far.
1: I mean, oh, this decade, like dating back to COVID. 20,
0: yeah. I feel like that's more than most. I would.
1: That's a lot. That's 50%.
0: I think we've had one in the last probably 3 years, maybe 2 in the last like 6 or 7 Army-Navy upsets.
1: Yes, I think that's
0: happened.
1: That
0: thing went for a while.
1: Yeah.
0: Well,
1: Navy won like 10 in a row, didn't they?
0: Yeah, that's, and they were dominant.
1: Yeah.
0: And then I think we got one, and then I think that led to another like 2 years later. So I think we may have had 2 out of 4 or 5 in Army-Navy. And that one actually does feel more competitive, more consistently. I don't feel like we get a ton of blowouts in that game. I think there's been 1 or 2 in the last 10, 15 years, but not often do I feel like we get blowouts in that game. But yeah, 3 out of the last 6 upsets. That feels like a lot. For
1: I feel
0: Red
1: like
0: River.
1: That's a decent amount. And a few of the times,
0: what about the battle of the boot, LSU, Arkansas? We've gotten some upsets in that one.
1: I don't know.
0: Lately, I feel like that boot's been in Baton Rouge for a minute.
1: I do feel like historically there have been a lot when it comes to Texas OU and Red River. I feel like there have been a bunch of times too where the team that wins is literally left for dead going into the game.
0: Yeah, it's a must have it.
1: Like, no, it's like, oh, Texas, they lost 2 games. They've lost to Florida and they've lost to Ohio State. They're dead. They're awful. Biggest bust, biggest flop of all time. Boom! Knock off undefeated Oklahoma. It's like, oh, okay, maybe they are pretty good. You know what I mean? I just think both those teams are highly scrutinized based on first month performance because they're both, you know, they're blue blood programs. Like, they get a lot of attention. So it's not that uncommon. And if, for whatever reason, Oklahoma were to find themselves this week and win the game, would anyone be that shocked?
0: Shocked? No. Not shocked.
1: Not shocked.
0: Where are you with Ben Arbuckle? Are y'all buds?
1: Yeah.
0: Does he hate you?
1: Probably.
0: I'll be really interested to see what they put in the bye week. They've got to change something. They have to add, subtract some things. And I know, like, Venables is somewhat steel trappish. Like, I mean, he'll give you obviously things that you need, but like, he's not. I'm just coming off meetings with Lane. And as you know, like, Lane will tell you everything.
1: Everything.
0: I'll give you a funny story about Lane. He probably gave a, like, injuries. He wide open. This guy's dealing with this. He had this done. We're expecting him back here. If we don't get him back here, we're going to get him back here. We're going to play this guy because this guy's hurt. He can't do, I mean, just, you know, things that they did in their mock game. We need to have a conversation about their mock game, by the way, that they had before the season. This thing's incredible. More stories I heard about this deal, it is unbelievable.
1: Okay.
0: You're not going to believe some of the things they did. It's hilarious. And so we're getting down the line, and I think it was Tori. She said, so who's coming off the bus with you? Because, you know, he's doing this deal where, like, Livy Dunn, whoever, these other, like, I think they had a UFC fighter, like, 2 weeks ago, whatever. Yeah. She's like, who's walking off the bus with you? He goes, I don't know. They don't want me to tell you guys. Like, they're trying to keep it quiet, you know. And I literally, like, I was like, Lane, you've given us 52 things you're not supposed to tell us. 100%. This is what you're going to get held up on. Yes. Like, this is the one thing where you draw the line and say, I'm not peeling back the curtain on this deal.
1: Can't do it.
0: And as you know, his personality, like, he just laughs. And then, of course, he tells us that Webby's going to be like the guy that comes out with him. And he's like, I'm not even sure I know who he is, but I know he's buddies with Lil Boosie and, you know, whatever. But I actually ended up meeting him at the game. He was super cool. But yeah, like, I just didn't know where you were with Arbuckle. Like, are y'all on the terms where he'd be like, hey, we put this in. Like,
1: I think there was a point where he probably would have been, but now, I mean, things have gotten a little sideways for him, you know? Tight. So like, he's probably a little tighter. And honestly, by the way,
0: that's not, like, just to clarify what Greg is saying, that's not a Ben Arbuckle thing. No, that's a college football coaches in this situation.
1: We're not playing well thing. Yeah. Like, I got it.
0: Anybody would be like,
1: everyone's against me. Yeah. Like, you know what I mean? Like,
0: some of our best friends in the profession would 100%. Not be completely open.
1: Yep.
0: At that point in time. So let's do this on the other side. What time is it? 8:48. We have Tyler Watts coming up at 9. I got to tell y'all about this LSU mock game. It's incredible. We'll have that conversation next right here on Jocks.
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8: Lock it in.
0: All right, welcome back in. McElroy and Kulik in the morning. We'll go a little story time here in just a moment. 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
0: All right, so I talked to a lot of different people about this. Lane told us that they had a mock game leading into the season. It's like their last scrimmage, but he didn't want to just do a scrimmage. He wanted to make it a mock game.
1: Yeah.
0: And he said, we tried to go all out with this thing. And he tells us all about it, because the way that this got going, the way that this got started, is we were talking about their quarterback situation.
1: Yeah.
0: And it is wild how similar to the Trinidad thing some of the Landon Clark stuff is.
1: Mm.
0: Like, he wasn't great in practice. All of a sudden, he's the number three quarterback going into this mock game. He goes in, he balls, and they had to make him the number two quarterback nonetheless.
1: Don't do it.
0: Lane said they had so they had to have two sides, right? So they had a Clemson coaching staff.
1: Yeah.
0: One of the assistants dressed up as Dabo. They had a crop duster come by for a flyover.
1: Stop.
0: Like a little propeller plane.
1: You just can't.
0: They did a flyover.
1: You can't make this stuff up.
0: So I'm talking to Gordy Rush, who does sideline for LSU radio for the game, and I was like, this mock game, I was like, was this really a big deal? He goes, yeah. He had all of us come out there and broadcast the game. I did interviews at halftime going into the locker room.
1: Come on.
0: Dead serious.
1: You can't.
0: Interviews at halftime.
2: Was a band there?
0: I don't think there was a band there, no. I do think they played the national anthem.
2: Okay.
8: You
0: can't. Over the speakers. Like he's like, we want it as close to a game as humanly possible.
1: Come on.
0: And then said that obviously the Landon Clark kid balled, and that's what moved him up. But he said, yeah, the other part is, he said, Landon Clark put more yards on us than Clemson did.
1: Oh, he can't help himself.
8: That's gangster. Like,
1: he can't help.
0: I kind of believe it.
1: He's got to take some shots.
0: When he told us that, do you know what I'll give you one guess of what my next question was for Lane. He said, Landon Clark put more yards on us than Clemson did.
1: What your next question was?
0: Mm-hmm.
1: How much did he put up?
0: I said, so y'all must not have run full protection 32 times in the game like Clemson did.
1: Oh, boy. Don't. That is.
0: I actually got a great laugh out of Lane. I was proud of that one, because he actually laughed audibly at that, because he knew exactly where I was going.
1: What a ball guy. You're such a ball guy. Why are you so bold?
0: But yeah, he said he had the radio crew there. They're calling the game. National anthem. They had to fly over with a crop duster. And he had a coach dress up as Dabo, one of the other assistants. Because I was talking to Ty Hatcher, Chris Hatcher's kid. He's on the LSU staff right now. Which, like, Chris Hatcher was at the game too. And we were talking about Kentucky. And Chris Hatcher started telling me stories, because we were in Lexington last weekend. He goes, oh, yeah, they just started Keeneland. And I said, yeah. He goes, let me tell you. Leach, when Keeneland was going on, was the absolute best. He said his first 30 minutes every day, he would come in with the horse sheets when they were in Lexington, and he said he would do all the research on every horse.
1: Really?
0: Leach just sitting in his office, and he's like, little baby, grandma runner, whatever all the names, like Rudolph, whatever the horses' names were.
1: Yeah.
0: He had like all the research on all the horses, every single one of them.
1: Okay.
0: And he's like, he'd go over there and get his bets in, and I was like, well, did he win? He goes, I think so. I don't really know. But he said he was as dialed in to the horses as he was to anything else. I'm like, that's zero surprise, by the way.
1: Not surprising.
0: That Mike Leach will be dialed into the horses running at Keeneland.
1: Not surprising at all. But he could spend time on outside of the game plan. You could have said, hey, there's an interesting cloud outside, and he would start researching cumulus nimbus.
0: Well, listen,
1: cumulonimbus clouds.
0: There were only four plays, so he didn't need a game plan.
1: Four plays and find space.
0: That's it.
1: Yeah, pretty much.
8: That's it.
1: Inside
0: the best
1: zone.
0: The best Hatcher story that Leach that he told me about Leach is, he said there would be a play and like the third progression would be wide open and they'd be watching film, and Leach would say, why didn't you throw it here first? He's open. Hmm. And Hatcher was like, he's like our number four read. And he was like, I don't care. He's open. Throw it to him first. And I actually asked Tim Couch about that, and Tim Couch was like, 100%.
1: Yeah.
0: He would say, throw to the open receiver first. It doesn't matter where it is in your progression.
1: Yeah, throw it to the open guy.
0: Amazing.
1: Unreal. All
0: right. Back with Tyler Watts next.
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0: Welcome back in. McElroy and Kubelik in the Morning. Glad you're with us. It is 9 a.m. Tuesday, October 6th, right here on Jocks. He joins us at this time, each and every week, member of the Alabama radio broadcasting team, next to Chris Stewart, former Alabama quarterback. And he joins us every Tuesday, thanks to Craneworks. It's Tyler Watts.
11: Lift it, load it, grade it, grind it, move it, haul it, rig it, dig it. Craneworks, Craneworks, yeah! The big dog's got it.
10: Tyler Watts on McElroy and Kubelik in the Morning is brought to you by Craneworks. Lift it, buy it, rent it. The big dog's got it. And now, Tyler Watts.
0: Tyler, great to have you in. We have referenced Starkville with you before. You have played there. You have been there many other times. How different, how fun was this environment compared to some of the others?
12: Look, they got a nice little stadium. I mean, they really do. They've enclosed, I don't know which side it is, north or south. And they got that huge jumbotron. And the student section filled it up real early. And they were excited about the ballgame. Hate that it was at 11 o'clock for them. But avoided the weather once again. That's two rough weather days where it's been beautiful skies. Hopefully the same will happen this Saturday, but it was a great atmosphere.
1: It was really a great scene. and a fun game. And Bama's start was pretty ridiculous. I mean, the slow starting operation has been the knock. But to force two turnovers on the first two drives, one that you returned to the house, pretty significant, even though the first one was self-inflicted. What'd you make of the start from Alabama's team, offensively and defensively, compared to what we saw the first 4 weeks?
12: Obviously, you game plan early on defensively, just try to keep everything in front of you. And outside of the one fourth down conversion, that State was able to hit a seam route down the middle. And that's just a, hey, they got you, because they're able to get a wide receiver on Caleb Woodson, a linebacker, and that's just not a fair matchup. There's no middle linebacker that's going to win that matchup. But for the most part, we kept everything underneath all afternoon. And I think what was most impressive and what I really wanted to brag on was the defensive front, able to apply pressure with just four and five-man pressures and drop everybody. When you got seven guys in coverage, man, it's tough for any quarterback to be able to find open receivers. And I thought they did a really good job of impacting the quarterback, even if they weren't able to get him down on the ground.
0: Tyler Watts joining us on the Higginbotham Hotline, getting set for Alabama, Georgia this weekend, but we're going to continue talking some Alabama, Mississippi State first. Greg and I were sort of previewing this game and then got into a conversation about Alabama. And I realized you may have to sort of roll through the Rolodex in your brain for a moment after I ask you this question, but we hadn't really talked about it this way until today. Is Alabama better at every position this year than they were a year ago? Like, have they upgraded? And obviously some of the names are the same, but just how they're playing, what they're doing, what they are. And I don't know if I would have gotten on board with it initially, but once we started talking through it, like, you could make a real argument they're better at every spot than they were a year ago.
12: Well, they're definitely doing things they were not able to do a year ago. We're bigger up front, obviously, on both sides. We're able to block and move people around and get close to 200 yards a game rushing. We would have just been happy as all get out to have 100-yard rushing last year. So that's definitely different. Defensively, we're able to control the line of scrimmage with just four defensive fronts. That's different. I think our linebackers, quite honestly, are better in space as well. And as a result, secondary, who is the only thing that really carried over from last year's team, is playing pretty good, getting a bunch of turnovers. I think you're better at the wide receiver, and I think you're more consistent at the running back level.
1: Running back might be the biggest difference of them all, with just how good that group's been. Like, even Quavis at tight end last year was really good. So it's just they are deeper now. They're certainly more violent now, more physical now, and they certainly set the tone for the rest of the team. What do you make defensively? I know that they've relied heavily on turnovers the last couple of years. It doesn't appear like that's going to slow down. Doesn't appear like that's going to stop. But is that sustainable against a group like this in Georgia, who's a lot safer with the football?
12: Gunnar Stockton doesn't turn it over. He's very smart. And, you know, I was thinking about this morning, the difference in that game in Athens last year. And it was the two turnovers that Georgia had in that ball game that ended up being, and it might have just been one turnover, come to think of it, that ended up being the difference in the ball game. So, look, he's a mature quarterback. He understands what he's capable of doing. He understands his role. But dadgummit, he's a competitor, and you can win a lot of college football games with a competitive quarterback because everyone else feeds on that. I expected him last year to be more involved in the running game than what he actually was. But when you watch him on tape, he extends plays. They use him when they need to, a lot like Keelan Russell. And, you know, he's able to turn a bad situation into even just a 3 or 4 yard gain, and they live to play the next day. So it's crazy how these two teams are built alike. And we really hadn't been able to say that the last couple of times we've lined up against Georgia. They've always been the more physical football team, more committed to running the football, just run the play action. And we've been more explosive, trying to get home run shots. But now we've maintained that home run capability, but we've kind of come back down to trying to be the aggressor at the line of scrimmage. So it's going to be fun to watch this. Damian Square made an interesting comment at halftime last week, and I thought it was so true. He spotted early on. He's like, we're going to dominate the line of scrimmage. You could just tell that we were taking the fight to Mississippi State. And he made the comment, you can always tell a defensive front kind of what they see on a daily basis and how they prepare and what the opposing offense, that's the type of play that they have. And he thought that State was a little more passive because of the explosiveness, spreads you out type nature they probably see every day there in Starkville. Well, that's not what Alabama sees every day, and that's not what Georgia sees every day. So as they get geared up to play this weekend, man, both sides of the line are absolutely prepared for what they're about to go into battle against.
0: Tyler Watts joining us on the Higginbotham Hotline. We went back, talked some Mississippi State, Alabama. Before we move on completely to Georgia, I just want to get your thoughts on Keelan Russell, what you saw. He was amazing in that game, but just being there in person, maybe some details you saw, things that stood out to you that could be just minutely different than what you have seen from him at other points in time this season.
12: I mean, he just he a lot like Bryce Young could make any throw on the field, and he could do it off balance, you know, hopping up, jumping, doing whatever he needed to. But Keelan, he moves around the pocket, extends plays, goes downhill, whatever it is, but so quick to reset his feet and get in a good throwing position to deliver a strike, so accurate with a football. And it starts with his footwork. I mean, he's just always able to manipulate his body to make a couple of really nice throws. I mean, one that really stands out, it was only about an 8-yard play, but it was a bust play in the backfield. Either he or the running back went the wrong way, a little play action. They flood the zone, and he hits a drag route, but he's able to stop, get his balance going, and then kind of drop it down sidearm and deliver a strike. I think it was Rico Scott. It's only an 8-yard game. But you're like, man, that's impressive. That is impressive to have that type of body control. Just so accurate with the football. Doesn't lead his receivers into contact. Obviously, the long third down conversion that he had against a 3-deep look where he's able to spot a little zone and put drop it right where it needed to be. The back shoulder throws were all incredible. I mean, put the ball in a catchable position. The receivers made plays. I thought that the one that ended up being a touchdown to Rico Scott was about to get an interception, and I was holding my breath, and Rico just made a heck of a play on it. So he continues to impress, obviously, with his decision-making, how fast he's processing what the defense is doing. He knows where to go with the football. He's also had some pretty clean looks as well, so hopefully that will continue.
1: How would you assess the offensive line in this matchup? Because there's been points where I feel like they're running the ball really well. I like how they're moving guys. The double teams look secure. Like, there's a lot of things to like with the upgrades that the offensive line has made. But sometimes it does feel like they do get occasionally exposed with a good pass rush. So how do you think they'll handle the line of scrimmage in this game?
12: This is where I think that Coach Grubb is really going to have an impact on this game. I think he is so creative in these type of situations with the misdirection and where is the ball going, where is the ball, that he can have a huge impact on the play. I would agree. I think that we're most vulnerable, honestly, up the middle on the pass rush. And I think when that occurs is when things really break down. Because Keelan can step up in a pocket so long as he has somewhere to step up in it. But, you know, this will be a game where we're going to have a bunch of positive plays. Probably going to have some negative plays, too. So it will truly be a game of attrition and who can just kind of make the fewest mistakes, obviously, and make a couple of big plays along the way.
0: There are some new faces that continue to emerge for this football team. And I think one that a lot of people look at on the defensive side of the ball is Xavier Griffin. Like, what stuck out to you most about his performance Saturday?
12: Dude's a baller. And we've noticed him the last several weeks. I think that he, as he's gotten his opportunity to play because of a couple of injuries, he's really made an impact and has a lot of growth that is still he's going to be able to even get better. But the speed that he is able to attack and obviously the strength, I mean, he was huge there on some third down situations and getting out in coverage as well. But tremendous athlete and just another asset that you have there on the defensive side that's extremely young.
1: And then lastly, Georgia's offensive line has been a little bit inconsistent this year, but it's probably based on our preseason expectations for what that group could be. They do appear to be, I don't want to say gettable, but that might be an area where you can maybe take advantage of them just a little bit. How do you think the defensive line will hold up this week?
12: Well, I love how Kedrick Bingley-Jones, Terrence Green, and Devin Tompkins have been playing. They have pretty much been able to compact the pocket, compact the line of scrimmage, not allow many bounce outs, and just kind of muckle everything up front, not create allow a lot of running lanes to open up, and anything that does Luke Metz and Caleb Woodson are going to be able to clean up. Yeah, they're probably going to make some plays. I mean, they're going to throw us out in space a lot. We're going to have to do a good job of open field tackling, but it all starts with up front of really limiting the positive yardage that they can have on first and second down. And I think that's where you're hoping to force Gunnar Stockton lives in third and longs, and then you feel a whole lot better about your chances. Maybe you can dial up some pressures, and maybe you can just get home when you know that they're in obvious passing situations.
0: Tyler, great stuff, man. Always appreciate the time. Always catching up on Alabama football with you is good for the show, for our listeners. We appreciate it. We know each and every week you're brought to us by Craneworks.
12: I am. And before I get this read, if y'all will, I just received word this morning that Coach Franchione passed away today. And I don't know, Greg, if he recruited you when you were coming out of high school or not, but you know, he was a huge impact on my life and a lot of guys that I played with, because our program was just an absolute disarray. And he came in and gave a ton of organization and just positive direction. And I know it only lasted 2 years, and a lot of people have a bad taste for Coach Franchione, but he was still an impactful guy for a lot of us that played for him. So we're going to miss him.
0: I'm very sorry to hear that.
12: Rental works offers a pool. 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
0: Sorry for your loss, Tyler, and thanks for hopping on with us today.
12: Thanks, fellas. Y'all have a great week.
0: There you go. We will recap Tyler's visit and discuss that a little bit further next on Jocks.
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0: thoughts there on the passing of former Alabama head coach Dennis Franchione. Hate to hear that news. Saddened to hear that news. 213, 135, and 2 all-time as a head coach. Won a WAC Mountain Division, won 2 WAC championships, MAIAA championship, a CIAC championship, a KCAC championship as well. He was a 2-time NAIA Division I Coach of the Year. He was 2-time WAC Coach of the Year as well. Keep in mind, it was a little bit different when the WAC was not what it is now. You know, served as the head coach at multiple schools, TCU, Alabama, Texas A&M, Texas State, New Mexico. Had a long coaching career and impacted, as Tyler said, a lot of people. Just a guy that obviously in this part of the country, Greg, will be remembered for a lot of different reasons, but hate to hear the news of his passing.
1: Yeah, really unfortunate. I didn't even know that he was dealing with some things. It's sad. He did recruit me when he was at A&M. He was really a nice person, a first-class guy. I enjoyed getting to know him a little bit. Didn't spend a ton of time with him, but I thought he was a really good coach. I always thought he was a really good coach. And if you look at the record, it kind of speaks for itself and all the different places he won championships and all the different levels he won championships as well.
0: So hate to hear that. And a guy that impacted a lot of young lives as a college coach. And Coach Fran passes away 213 and 135 all time as a collegiate head coach. We'll keep an eye on this storm system that is moving into the Gulf that looks like it could impact Alabama and Georgia this weekend. The latest that I'm seeing from SPAM, most reliable models and their ensemble members bringing the system to the central Gulf Coast around Mobile Bay Saturday. Concerning intensity, could be a strong tropical storm or even hurricane at the time of landfall. The name will be ICIAS.
1: I don't have that one for you.
0: Let's just call him Ice.
1: Ice.
0: For short.
1: Isaiah.
0: Potential to be high impact event for the Gulf Coast and the state of Alabama. So just please be weather aware this weekend. Obviously, there are a lot of things that could be a lot more important than rain at a football game for that. But we'll keep you updated on the latest and how it looks and how it could potentially impact that game amongst others. We have football in the state tonight. 7 p.m. ESPN2. Southern Miss is at Troy. So you'll be able to tune in for that one. Tomorrow night on CBS Sports Network at 6 p.m., you'll get Jacksonville State at Kennesaw State. Also tomorrow night, you have New Mexico State at FIU. That one's at 6:30 on ESPN2. Thursday, you have South Alabama at Arkansas State, 6:30 on ESPN2. You also on ESPN at 6:30 have USF at UTSA. Both those teams 4-1, by the way. And CBS Sports Network Thursday night has Missouri State at Western Kentucky. And ESPNU at 6 has Sam Houston State at Liberty. So you have Troy going tonight, Jacksonville State going tomorrow, South Alabama going Thursday night. So 3 consecutive nights this week, you will have college football, live tackle football, teams from the state of Alabama that will be on your TV screens. Alabama has added Mercer to their non-conference schedule on September the 11th, 2027. And they've added Gardner-Webb on October 13th, 2029. Chances that game gets played.
1: That's a long time from now.
0: It's a ways out there. I mean, that is a ways out there.
1: I would like to not see those games anymore.
0: Josh Heupel said there's no quarterback decision as of now. He has not made that call just yet. Doesn't know for certain where he's going to go.
1: Translation?
0: You'll see.
1: Where do you think it's going?
0: Probably George McIntyre.
1: I think it's safe bet.
0: Yeah. Pete Golding saying yesterday that Kiwon Lacy's going to be back against Vanderbilt this weekend. That's huge for Ole Miss. They're different when he's not in the lineup.
1: No doubt about it. Yeah, no doubt they are. And it's really not anything against the backups. They're fine. It's just Kiwon's such a difference maker, and he scares defensive coordinators. So you can't attribute all your resources to stopping the throw.
0: Yeah. Also, and Pete said that yesterday, Lane Kiffin says yesterday that Tre'Davious Green is out of his brace. And that his prognosis is looking more positive than maybe originally expected. So LSU could be getting some good news sooner. I think both the targets for both those guys is the Alabama game. It's a little bit of wishful thinking. Speaking of Tre'Davious Green and Whit Weeks, I think if they could have both one of those back for that game, Greg, mm-hmm. they would be absolutely thrilled.
1: Yeah. especially given where you thought things were going to be for Tre'Davious Green and Whit Weeks, frankly. I mean, when we got the prognosis back on Tre'Davious Green, I was like, oh, goodness, that's great. I thought I just didn't look very promising. And then couple that with the Whit Weeks, that'd be huge.
0: We didn't get to this yesterday, but you look at the LSU schedule first. They're at Kentucky this weekend. I know there are a lot of people that are really excited about that game. I think that's a terrible matchup for Kentucky. Just me in general. I don't know how you feel on it. We got more time to preview it, but I don't feel great about Kentucky in that game. Mississippi State, and then they're at Auburn before they will play Alabama. And they'll get a week off before they play Alabama. So that's a good target for Whit Weeks, who our buddy Norman Waldrop did his tightrope surgery. I think the Alabama game is somewhat reasonable. And Tre'Davious Green has got a knee. He's probably a little bit more likely to be back for that game. But either way, you get him back for that one, and then you would have him for Bama, Texas, Tennessee, Arkansas. I mean, that's a stretch that you would want those two back in the lineup.
1: Yeah. And I think, look, with Whit Weeks especially, like, he can become just, he's such a devastating player to play against. Like, he can just blow everything up. You know what I mean?
0: Yep.
1: And look, with this Kentucky matchup, the one thing I would say about this Kentucky group is that Joe Sloan has gone against this defense. He's the OC at Kentucky. He's gone against this defense 1,000 times.
0: A lot.
1: So he knows a little bit where the gray area is. He knows a little bit how to maybe attack. So I do think scheme familiarity for Kentucky can help them here, but it will be a very difficult test nonetheless.
0: No, it's going to be tough either way. And I think there are matchups on both sides that are going to be intriguing to watch. We didn't get to this one from over the weekend, but Colorado State defensive coordinator Tyson Summers fired in the middle of the game.
1: Did you see that coming?
0: If I would have been watching it live, I would have.
1: They gave up 50 burger.
0: Now, I'll say this. Kirby Moore's offense is good, man. Like, we know Kirby can call plays.
1: For sure.
0: Like, he's got some things at his disposal right now, which are difficult to deal with. They had a lot of misdirection. I actually went and watched this because I wanted to see how bad it was.
1: Yes.
0: They got some things from a misdirection standpoint. A lot of the stuff that we saw at Mizzou last year. You've got some speed on that offense that can be problematic. It's a fun group to watch, but middle of the game feels a little bit egregious. But this Jesse Legree kid, this true freshman receiver with 741 yards and 9 touchdowns, can go. Mm-hmm. Like, can go. Speedy little wide receiver that they got. And the Braden Atkinson kid, like, he runs the offense well. Like, he understands where to get the ball. He's got good enough arm strength. He won't wow you in any way, really. He's a smaller kid, but he seems to have a real good grasp of the offense. And they're going to give you all the eye violations. They're going to have options on what to get in and out of. They're going to split the defense with a lot of the formations they have and how they run stuff. It's a cool offense to watch, and they got a couple of guys that are good fits in it. But, man, you run your D coordinator in the middle of the game, that's tough.
1: Yes. Not something you see every day.
0: No. No. They ran for 223 and 3 touchdowns, by the way.
1: Yeah.
0: It's a good outing.
1: I'd say it was. Pretty sporty.
0: They also threw for 427 and 5 touchdowns.
1: Not a few.
0: So yeah, 56-26, they got the win, and defense coordinator Colorado State is out. Do you make that move in the middle of a game, no matter how bad it's going?
1: No.
0: Do we have clarification if he told him I know he removed play calling duties in game. Did he tell him he was fired from the staff mid game?
1: I don't know. How would I know that?
0: I just didn't know if there were reports out there that say that happened. Because
1: I have
0: seen some people say that Tyson Summers left.
1: I do have a friend on the staff there, and I will get those answers for you.
0: I need the information.
1: Yeah.
0: Because the reports that I saw said that he fired him in the middle of the game.
1: He removed play calling duties.
0: I knew that. Mid-game. Correct.
1: We know that. What we don't know is who's going to be calling. What we don't know is when the play calling duties were removed, is that when they ultimately decided to, or in Summers ultimately decided, I'm done with this, I'm out of here.
0: Yeah. Per USA Today, Mora confirmed after the game he relieved Summers of his play calling duties during the game, and his now former defensive coordinator elected to leave the field.
1: So he went to the booth?
0: I don't, that's not the assumption that I had from that. I think that was more two locker room grab bag depart stadium. Where was this game, by the way?
1: I was thinking the same thing. I think it was at home.
0: Yeah, because if it's a road game,
1: it's really uncomfortable.
0: You're not leaving.
1: I know.
0: This could be a tough trip home.
1: It's just one of the more awkward stories I think I've ever heard.
0: It's wild.
1: It's wild.
0: We just don't hear about even removing play. Even you and I know instances in which play calling has been removed from an individual.
1: Oh, for sure.
0: On teams that people in this state follow closely.
1: It's not often
0: mid-game. You don't hear about
1: mid-game.
0: It publicly, though.
1: It's not often mid-game.
0: Right, but we've heard about it mid-game. We know some that have happened mid-game. You're just, those coaches are not going to let you know about that.
1: No.
0: So hearing about it publicly is where the real surprise comes. And then for the person who had play calling duties removed to say, I'm out. I mean, to completely Antonio Brown that thing is, yes, the game wasn't called. Is that Colorado State, by the way?
1: I think I need to go back and watch this game.
0: Oh, I watched it.
1: Did you?
0: You're going to like Kirby's offense, man.
1: No, I get that, but you actually watched.
0: Oh, the tackling is atrocious. The misdirection is a complete headache. Eye violations all over the place. Not fitting the run. Here's the crazy part. The Colorado State kids do make some plays. There's a couple sacks in there. There's a couple TFLs. Like, there are a couple individual plays you're like, well, they're not just not doing anything.
1: Yeah.
0: So, yeah. Well, per the box score, there's one sack and one TFL. I saw a couple guys in the backfield making some plays. So, sometimes, you know, it doesn't hit the box score the way that maybe you would anticipate. But there were some guys that were playing hard. There were just a lot of guys out of position. And then on the perimeter and second, third level, some guys that just did not seem interested in tackling. Misdirection was a big problem.
1: Misdirection's a problem for everybody right now. Have you noticed that?
0: Some more than others.
1: Yes, I agree with that. But
0: some more than others.
1: How many defenses have you seen like, oh, look at how well they're handling that?
0: But there are some that are a little bit more disciplined than others. And there was a little lack of discipline here. Yeah, it was... Braden Atkinson, 31 of 34, 427 yards, 5 passing touchdowns. They ran as a team 36 times for 223 yards and 3 touchdowns. Jesse Legree, 5 catches, 156 yards and 3 touchdowns. Dude, he's quick too, man.
1: Is he?
0: He is. Whoop. Like he can make you look bad on the field. Omar Diamande had 14 tackles for Colorado State.
1: I'd say that's pretty good.
0: I also had a lot of chances. Sometimes we have a lot of tackles, and the amount of plays that are run should be factored into that, too, because somebody's got to get the ball carried down.
1: Yeah. I would say a couple things when it comes to Kirby's offense. Like, no doubt Kirby's offense is tricky, and with some quick, twitchy guys at wide receiver, it can be a real problem. But when I think about the aspects of attacking an opposing defense, especially in a first-year head coach situation, I feel like it's real easy to get those guys playing in a way that's going to make the defense look a little foolish because it's all still so new. Like, so much of defense is like reaction and comfort, and like a lot of it is, if you don't know what you're doing, you're not super dialed into what you're doing. And how can you be 4 or 5 games into your year? Like, it's a new defense, new people, never played together, no continuity. I would think it's probably pretty dang tough to play quality defense in the first month of the season, especially against a complex offense like you're going to face.
0: Yeah. But just there are parts of that that we don't hear that very often.
1: Yeah.
0: The coordinator removed play calling duties and decides to leave middle of the game. That's a new one. That's the first for me.
1: I've never seen
0: a lot of things in college football.
1: A whole lot. Yep. A whole lot.
0: You can see a lot of cool things at Bromberg's too.
1: Yeah, you can. Bromberg's been the go-to for this community for nearly 200 years. 200 years. 190 years they've been serving this community. They've been providing families and loved ones in this community with a whole bunch of incredible...

0: You would never say that a first down is the same as a touchdown. So why would you say that campaign shares are the same as sales? 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
8: All right, welcome back in. McElroy and Kubelik in the morning. Appreciate you guys tuning in. We'll get back into a little bit of Alabama, Georgia. Talk a little bit of Colorado here in just a moment. It's 9:36, Tuesday, October 6th, right here on Jocks. It doesn't feel like things are going great in Boulder. You excused multiple players from your team going into your game last weekend. And then the story, Greg, about this play sheet that apparently was discovered in a hotel, and the opening script ended up matching perfectly to what Colorado ran in the game. It's just not a good look.
9: No.
8: For how things are going. Video surfacing from coaches' reaction on the sidelines of having nine players on the field on defense.
9: How many?
8: Nine.
10: You don't need 11.
8: By the way, not that was this year. Happened in Illinois a couple times earlier this year.
10: If you got nine good ones, that's all you need.
9: I can understand maybe, you know, one guy forgets. Like, oh, man, come on, lock in, dog. You 10 players being on the field, but nine?
10: By the way, it does happen. Even some of the best coach teams have nine people on the field from time to time.
9: Nine.
10: It's just usually you get
8: you
10: a
8: timeout. You also realize when you have 11, you also have nine.
9: Yeah,
8: A lot of teams do have nine, but they also have two others.
9: But to miss two guys on the
8: maybe your D tackles thought they were like it was like a mass substitution, so they come running out, and the other two didn't go in.
9: Whew. That's tough.
8: It's not great.

0: what you want.
1: It's not ideal.
0: It's not great.
1: So yeah, that's, I don't know where exactly that's going to go or what that's going to look like, but I do know our listeners should call Canty.
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1: You had a pick six from the one as well. Also, Deion after the game saying that he would love for Juju Lewis to come up here and tell you what happened, quote unquote, about being benched and saying it didn't happen like that. Now there's an offensive game plan with an opening script that fell into the hands of Texas Tech fans the night before the game. Apparently they tried to get this to the Texas Tech coaches and that did not happen. But the first drive was exactly scripted. The first six plays were exactly what they had on the script, which fell into the hands of a fan before the game who shared the pictures via social media. The question, Greg, is because of everything that has come with it and the attention and the notoriety and things of that nature, is it worth making a move? Is it worth sticking with it and sticking it out? Because there's no way you're going to have near as much spotlight, no matter who it is, if you make that move. There's just not.
0: No, you're not. So what is the ultimate goal, though? To generate attention?
1: To win.
0: Exactly. So, like, do you think it's possible to turn things around? Do you feel optimistic about things being better in the future?
1: Not right now. I do not, no.
0: I don't necessarily either, but also, like, are you in a position financially to make a move?
1: That could be probably the most common sense approach to this, yes. Then the answer would most likely be no. Jaja Boyd, junior DB, Paul Omidyia, senior DB, Justin Eaglin, fifth-year DB, were all removed from the team last week before the game.
0: And by the way, can we talk about how many quarterback changes have been made by them in the last 2 years?
1: Just a few.
2: It's been a lot.
1: Just a couple?
0: I got five by my count.
2: I mean, who's counting, though?
1: Greg, it's portal era. You gotta.
2: Yeah, like that happens.
1: Everybody needs reps.
2: Yeah.
1: How do you really know what you have until you play them?
0: It's true, but
1: think about that. Like, how do you know what a guy is until you put him in the game?
0: I don't know. It just feels like a lot.
1: Maybe they should consider Lane's mock game approach to get different guys, different types of reps.
0: Also, like I just can't stop thinking about the picture of Shador handing the keys, literally keys, to Juju Lewis while sitting in a throne. I mean, it's...
1: Look what happened to King Joffrey. That didn't go well for him. Someone handed it over to him.
2: Alert. No, that was perfect.
0: Spoiler alert.
1: Hey. Everybody who gets that seat thinks it's going to go great.
2: Yeah.
0: Too soon.
1: Then things start happening.
2: Yeah.
0: Too
1: soon. You better know your surroundings.
2: God, that was a great goal.
1: What's not great, Damien, is the rest of the schedule for Colorado.
2: Oh, boy.
1: 29-7 Texas Tech, they lose over the weekend. Shortest pick six in Texas Tech history, by the way. I think it was -3 yards. How does that go down in the box score?
0: What's the EPA?
1: If you intercept a ball 3 yards deep in their end zone, is that a no yard pick six? Or is it a -3 yard interception return for touchdown?
0: That actually hurts your return yardage averages.
1: And actually, is that a return for a touchdown?
0: I think it is.
1: Is it a reception?
2: Yeah, just catch.
1: They've got Utah next.
2: Oh, boy.
0: Yeah.
1: And then they're at Oklahoma State.
0: You like their chances this week?
1: Then they got K-State. And then they're at Arizona State. And then they play Houston. And then at Cincinnati and UCF to finish up the season. They are currently 2-3.
0: Yeah.
1: Golly, that win against Georgia Tech feels like a decade ago. Well,
0: Georgia Tech's your team. Tell me what happened there.
1: They won 14-13.
2: He's not wrong.
0: Here's what I think is kind of amazing.
1: The Weber State win just feels like 7 months ago.
0: It does. Here's what I think.
1: I hadn't seen the tape on it, but it does feel like a long time ago.
0: Here's what's crazy to me. Deion Sanders told reporters following the loss to Texas Tech, we got one glaring problem. You guys know darn well what that problem is. Let's stop the foolishness. We got to play better at one specific position.
1: Disagree.
0: I would say that that is not entirely true.
1: I'm going to go out on a limb and say there is at least one other position that could
0: assist instead of other position helping
1: be playing a little better than they are. And I hadn't seen all the tape. Maybe I need, you know what? That should be my next study. I got to go grind on Colorado to see just how well 10 positions are playing on one side of the ball.
0: I think there is a real strong possibility.
1: You think they're blocking people up consistently? Here comes my Hail Mary. No.
0: Based on what little I've watched of them, the optics up front aren't great.
1: There are other positions that could be of assistance. You think they're tackling really well? You think they're getting ball carries to the ground on a consistent basis?
2: I mean,
0: yeah. Well,
2: they got Bucard.
0: I will give them credit. They have played a little better on defense.
1: Yeah, Texas Tech ran for 181.
0: Okay, who cares about that? That was all in the second half. First half was good.
1: Oh, so now they're Auburn and Florida's defense.
0: That's all that matters. Oh, boy. Texas Tech's a good coach. Scored more than second half.
1: Isaac Wilson put up 290. He threw three picks. But here's what Colorado is. Colorado is... This is going to sound bad. Colorado is the butt. That's what they are.
0: But what?
1: But
0: Colorado?
1: Something. So you can say, man, Isaac Wilson threw for 290.
2: But?
1: He had three interceptions.
0: Yes.
2: Yeah.
1: You're playing better defense.
2: But?
1: You're throwing them the ball in the end zone. Something. It's always, hey, you know, Joseph Williams caught 10 for 93 in a touchdown.
2: But?
1: No one else is catching balls.
0: Yeah, but look how many games.
1: He had two drops.
0: But look how many games they won when Shador and Travis were there.
1: Awesome. But they're not there anymore. Correct. See? There's another one for you.
0: It's amazing how when guys graduate, it gets harder.
3: So, Butt Rotto? Is that a Butt Bama, Butt Rotto?
1: Butt Buffs.
2: Butt Buffs.
1: There's always something.
0: It's pretty sad. I'm not going to lie. It's not good. No bueno.
1: How many Northwestern run for on them? 182.
0: I don't know.
1: Maybe they are playing better defense.
0: Northwestern rips. They might be my favorite team in college football.
1: Well, Aiden Childs threw for 241, three touchdowns and no picks.
0: But?
1: Yeah, there's your but. They only ran for 182. But Aiden Childs went off.
0: One-dimensional. Northwestern, of like all the teams I've watched in surprise this year, is one of my favorites.
1: Yeah, no, they're fun to watch.
0: They're fun to watch. Like, it's just, they're really fun to watch. And it's fun to watch Georgia. I think I know someone will be like, oh, Northwestern's a great favorite team. No. Like, it's fun to watch Georgia. It's fun to watch Bama. Like, the teams that you expect to be fun to watch are fun to watch. That's fine. But like, the teams that you don't expect to be fun to watch and you put them on, you're like, oh my goodness, this is awesome.
1: They're always more fun.
0: That's Northwestern. That is Northwestern this year. Like, you watch them, it's like, this is great.
1: They were -3 in the turnovers against Northwestern, -4 in the turnovers against Texas Tech. They are -6 in the turnovers on the season.
2: Okay.
1: Colorado, that is.
2: Okay. Now we see.
1: But they were even against Baylor and Weber State. So there's your butt for that one. All right. Enough on Colorado. We'll get to a bad box score of the day when we come back on the other side next, right here on Mac and Cube in the morning.
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0: All right, welcome back in. McElroy and Kublik in the morning. Get to some bad box scores of the day here in just a moment. Before we do that, at 9:50, Tuesday, October 6th, right here on Jocks, we will close our conversation on Colorado and how that thing looks moving forward, because I think we have a pretty good idea of it now. I'll tell you about Douglas Cooling and Heating, album license number 17181. Everything's more expensive. 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Let's get to our bad box scores of the day. All right, we will start with the DePaul, not DePaul, D-E-P-A-L. W.
1: Gosh, I've seen them before.
0: At 4-1.
1: Desperados.
0: No.
2: No, are they the Panthers?
0: They are not, no.
3: Close. The Griffins.
0: No, they're the Tigers.
1: Tigers. Oh, okay. That's so obvious.
0: Well, I mean.
1: One of us should have guessed Tigers.
0: Is that.
2: Should have.
0: Is that, I mean, sometimes you just go with what works.
1: I'm not saying it doesn't
0: Think
1: work.
0: Think about how many other places Tigers has worked.
1: It's worked in a lot
0: of
1: places.
0: You're going to tell them that.
1: You know, is it the most common mascot? I think Bulldogs and Tigers.
0: I would go Bulldogs.
1: I think Bulldogs
0: Tigers.
1: And Tigers are, yeah. are 1-2. I can't remember.
0: Has anybody ever studied that?
1: Yeah, we've definitely talked about it on this show for sure.
0: No, but I mean, has anybody done like a, this is definitively Bulldogs, it's Tigers, it's, what else would be close there? Eagles?
1: Yeah, probably.
0: Got to be up there?
1: Yeah, definitely.
0: Falcons?
2: Bears?
0: Because you got to go high school, and that's where you get a lot of repeat. So, and that's one where, you know.
1: Bulldogs, Tigers, and Eagles, top three. Bulldogs, most frequently, 14 programs. Tigers, 13 programs. Eagles, 11 programs.
0: Well, this How back is just are college.
1: We? Yeah, just college. How dialed are we? Golly. That's the type of stuff you get here on MacCube.
2: There we go.
0: Okay.
1: No one wants to hear about pin and pull and counteraction
0: no.
1: or duo.
0: Definitely not. DePaul just snuck past Oberlin, who has been on the bad box score many a times. And it's one that you'll never get.
1: I remember Oberlin.
3: The Opossums.
0: No.
2: Look, the Freight?
0: No.
1: The Freight.
0: Who's the Freight? Oh, man, they used to be in there a bunch, so I don't know what you're talking about. I can't remember, though. They're the Yowmen and Yowwomen. And apparently, Yowbe... Y-E-O-B-I-E is an albino squirrel.
3: Okay.
1: Famous alumni include Toni Morrison.
0: Sorry?
1: Toni Morrison. Also, Ed Helms.
0: Famous for...
3: I say, who is Toni?
1: Ed, Pulitzer Prize winning author?
3: Author, yeah.
1: What's wrong with you?
3: Get some culture.
1: Okay, fine. You don't know that culture. One?
0: I don't. And
1: Andy from The Office.
0: Okay.
3: Okay.
1: And Lena Dunham from your favorite show.
0: Girls. Young, and the, Young and the Restless.
1: No, Girls.
3: What? I hadn't seen the title now.
1: What?
0: All right, let me get to this real quick.
1: What's wrong with you? What's wrong with our friends here?
0: Hold on a second. DePaul, 68-7.
3: Okay.
0: They get the win.
1: It took us 4 minutes to get to the score.
0: It did. They get to 4-1 on the season. Your first down differential was 23-10.
3: Okay.
0: Your passing yard differential was 213-117. However, remember the numbers here and do some quick math. Your total yardage differential was 494-76.
2: So that means.
0: Yes, your rushing differential was 281 to minus 41 on 19 carries. That's minus 2.2 per carry for the game.
1: That's a tough one.
0: DePaul, 11 kickoffs for 620 yards.
1: Now, why do you always tell us that? No one cares.
0: They had the football for 35 minutes. Now, Oberlin did attempt 12 third down conversions.
2: They
1: attempted 12 downs.
2: They got at least two.
0: No. They got one.
2: They got one.
0: They converted one third down.
1: What were they on fourth down?
0: On fourth down, they were one of two.
2: Like 50 on four?
1: Not bad.
0: Probably should have hoped for more fourth down attempts.
1: I would have gone for it every time. The fact they didn't have 11 fourth down attempts is disappointing.
0: There's only one that they didn't go for.
2: Yeah.
0: One for two.
2: Yeah. When did they score those 7 points in the first or second half?
0: They did get those points in the red zone, and it wasn't the fourth quarter.
2: Coaching.
1: Growth.
2: So it's players. It's better. The players. They got to get better.
0: DePaul put up 33 in the second quarter, by the way.
2: Well, that's a problem.
1: Onslaught. Why do you keep saying DePaul?
0: DePaul.
4: You can't run DePaul, DePaul.
1: DePaul.
0: I'm not using an L. I will throw this in for you quickly,
1: DePaul
0: though.
1: DePaul Feinbaum.
0: For DePaul, Jack Kazmierczak.
1: Kazmierczak.
0: Kazmierczak.
1: Kazmierczak.
0: He attempted 13 passes for DePaul.
2: Mm-hmm.
0: He completed 13 passes.
2: Let's go.
0: 146 yards, 3 touchdowns, no interceptions.
1: That's an unlucky number, though. He should have at least spiked one and gone 13-14.
0: Disagree. Peyton Cross, 7 for 125 and a touchdown rushing.
2: Okay.
0: And 5 different players caught a touchdown pass.
2: Let's go. Mm,
1: spreading the love.
0: This is your bad box score today. We're back tomorrow. Three-man front is next.
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0: Welcome in. It's beautiful Tuesday here in the state of Alabama. 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We are live here at Social Taco in Homewood next to City Hall. My name is Lance Roberts. That's my broadcast partner, Pat Smith. 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We're here every Tuesday. We're going to broadcast until 2 o'clock. And the doors officially open at 11, so peruse the menu before you get in here because it's not just the mix and match tacos, it's the ambiance, it's the fellowship, but it's also a great selection of a lot of different varieties of Mexican-type street food and other classics that you will find here at Social Taco. Hello, Pat. How are you?
1: Good morning, Lance. I'm glad to have you back. It was a lively program yesterday, Reaction Monday, one of the most lively Reaction Mondays we've had in quite some time. Bama, big win against Mississippi State. Auburn, disappointing loss against Tennessee. So we will continue that conversation today. We hope to catch up with Mike Griffith from the Atlanta Journal-Constitution in just a couple of minutes as we will start that preview of the big game coming up on Saturday night. There's an 80% chance of a tropical storm developing in the Gulf of America, so all eyes will be south in the Gulf this weekend to see if that thing develops and how much rain we possibly could get and will that affect. A lot of things going on in the state of Alabama. I think there's a big concert in Auburn. I think a seafood festival going on in Mobile.
0: Nice.
1: You got a big game coming up Saturday night in Tuscaloosa. So a lot of activities across the state of Alabama could be affected by that. But we do start this morning with some sad news to report. Former Alabama head football coach Dennis Franchione has passed away at the age of 75 years old. And if you remember, he had just 2 years as the head coach at the University of Alabama before he went to College Station, Texas, to be the head coach of the Texas A&M Aggies. He has been fighting cancer off and on for the last 10 years, a very heroic battle by Coach Franchione. He had a cancerous tumor in his kidney in 2016. He cleared that. And then in 2021, he was given a more dire cancer diagnosis, but that was after the treatment was in full remission. According to family friends, the cancer returned earlier this year, and he was moved to hospice care in October, and he passed away this morning. So sad news as Dennis Franchione has passed away at the age of 75.
0: Yeah, you separate the man from the football coach, and we remember his time. I remember his time, you do as well, when he was at TCU, and then he made the move to Alabama. And I thought that is difficult and as weird maybe as he seemed to be in the two seasons that he was here, it did seem like he was very organized. He had things going in the right direction, but fans will remember, of course, Mike Rada. Remember that interview that he did, and up until the point of when he bolted Dennis Franchione. All of that to say, a lot of people with unfavorable memories of Dennis Franchione, but I'm sure that Dennis Franchione probably had a lot of regrets about how he handled some things and some career moves that he made. But hate it for him and hate it for his family.
1: So he came to Alabama from TCU, and that opened the door for a young defensive coach by the name of Gary Patterson. Gary Patterson was supposed to be coming with Dennis Franchione to Alabama to be the defensive coordinator. And then Gary Patterson had the opportunity to stay at TCU and become the head coach of TCU. And he just went on an incredible run. Of course, now Gary Patterson is the defensive coordinator of the USC Trojans. Isn't that crazy?
0: Yeah.
1: That's all came back circle. But, yeah, Dennis Franchione had the 2 years in Tuscaloosa. Bama had posted a 3-8 record prior to him coming to Tuscaloosa. They finished 7-5 in 2001, had a 10-3 record in 2002, and that's when basically everyone around the country started taking notice of Dennis Franchione. And there was a contract issue at Alabama, and needless to say, there was still some of the old guard that just really never quite embraced Dennis Franchione as the head coach at Alabama. You remember, Alabama was running the option when Dennis Franchione was the head coach. Tyler Watts ran it extremely well when he was the head coach. And so
0: started with the onside kick versus Oklahoma out there.
1: Mm-hmm. Yep. Alabama had offered Franchione a 10-year contract extension worth $15 million over 10 years. Think about that. Now you got coaches making $15
0: million. $1.5 million.
1: Yeah.
0: And that's before your agent or Uncle Sam gets a hold of it.
1: Correct.
0: Golly, those guys were grossly underpaid.
1: Franchione did not sign the offer. And then he obviously went on to Texas A&M after the dismissal of R.C. Slocum.
0: And so. Was it the next season where he got beat 77-0 in a conference game?
1: Yep.
0: And then after that season, I think it was after that season, he and his wife made a really big donation to Texas A&M, to maybe their football facility. They donated, I think, over $1 million.
1: His wife, Kim. And his decision to leave Alabama, I know a lot of people may like Conrad, that is of the Saban generation and don't remember much prior to Dennis Franchione coming to the University of Alabama. But Alabama had been slapped by the NCAA pretty hard. There was a 2-year bowl ban. Also, they lost 21 scholarships in recruiting. And that was another reason why Alabama ended up going and playing at Hawaii, because Alabama could not play in a bowl game, but the NCAA would allow you to play an extra game in the season if you went to the islands and played Hawaii. And so Alabama, knowing that they could not go to a bowl game, ended up going to Hawaii to play the Rainbows. So,
0: I was just thinking about some of the folks that were on Dennis Franchione's staff and just doing what we did, and I was fresh into sports radio, but there were a lot of good dudes on that staff. I was looking at one in particular that I used to deal with a pretty good bit, Chris Thurman. You remember Chris Thurman?
1: Do. Yep, sure do. Let's now go over to Atlanta. Let's talk to our good friend Mike Griffith from the AJC, the Atlanta Journal-Constitution, also DogNation.com. Mike, happy Tuesday. We started the show this morning as some sad news coming out of the state of Texas as former Alabama head coach Dennis Franchione has passed away at the age of 75.
2: Yeah, it's the first time hearing of that, guys. Busy morning here. Yeah, that's unfortunate. You know, Fran did a good job coming into Tuscaloosa and kind of settling in the waters, I thought, at a difficult time. You know, great football coach. You always hate to hear about those passings. You know, prayers to his friends and family.
1: No doubt about it. This is a huge week, a nice barometer for both Alabama and Georgia. Just your thoughts as we get ready to head into this monumental matchup. We've had a lot of them over the course of the last 10 years between these two programs, but just Georgia after coming off the win against Vandy, Bama impressive win on the road. What's some of the storylines you're kind of honing in on for the rest of the week?
2: Yeah, I mean, it doesn't mean as much as it used to with the 12-team playoff. That's one thing that I think about. You know, if you think about it, if there was a 4-team playoff, oh my goodness. This would be like a playoff game, right?
1: Very much so.
2: Yeah. Yeah, or BCS for sure. So it's important, but, you know, it's a game that either team can afford to lose and still make the playoff comfortably. It's exciting. I think it'll be fun. But as you said, it's a good barometer. That's what it is, a barometer game.
0: We know it starts with the defense for Georgia and trying to slow down this Alabama offensive attack. How do you think they can be effective based on what you've seen and the personnel they have, Mike?
2: Yeah, I mean, it's tough. You know, Keelan Russell, you know, so good at extending plays and so good with decision-making for such a young player. I don't think you can sit back there and let them pick you apart. I think you got to take your calculated risks and try to guess right, try to bring some pressures. Certainly your coverage is going to have to be good. Try to eliminate the Alabama run game and make them one-dimensional. Easier said than done. Likewise for Alabama against Georgia. I mean, that's really what this is going to come down to, is who can force the who into more mistakes. You know, you saw it last year. You know, Georgia had a play called correctly, blocked incorrectly. Alabama wins, right? SEC championship game. You know, Alabama doesn't punt protect. Georgia gets momentum. So it's really a game of mistakes, I think.
1: I was looking at your ballot over the weekend for the Associated Press Top 25. You've got Texas number one, Alabama number two, Georgia number three. Is that based on the fact that Alabama has played a more tough schedule? Because I think the analytics said that Georgia's got the 97th toughest schedule so far in America. Why Bama ahead of Georgia?
2: Well, you know, and I'd say they beat two SEC-ranked teams on the road, but I'm not sure how Kentucky dropped out of the top 25 with a road win in the SEC, but there's a couple things on the AP consensus I'm confused about. I thought BYU struggled mightily against TCU, and some people didn't take note, I guess. But I'm pretty thorough with that. I post a story every week and post my top 25, so I dig pretty deep into it. You know, I just think you got to give Alabama credit. You know, they've gone on the road and won two top 25 matchups. You know, they beat a Kentucky team that should be ranked in the top. I guess they're 26 technically, but they went on the road and won that game, and then they beat a ranked SEC team on the road at Mississippi State. And you know, Georgia's beaten Oklahoma and Vanderbilt at home and Arkansas on the road. And so, you know, Alabama's got a better body of work, more impressive wins. And then, you know, from a recency bias standpoint, I think Alabama looked better Saturday beating Mississippi State than Georgia did beating Vanderbilt. So, you know, objectively, I don't know how you couldn't have Alabama ranked ahead of Georgia.
0: Mike, offensively for Georgia with Gunnar Stockton, the weapons he has, have your expectations – have they been met as far as explosiveness, the amount of explosive we've seen through for the first part of the season? What does that look like in your eyes, and do you think we see that versus Alabama on Saturday night?
2: Yeah, you know, kind of about what I figured. You know, they flashed. They made some big plays against Vanderbilt and Arkansas. Alabama's not those guys. The big transfer, you know, from Georgia Tech, it's been a flop. The guy's been injured since the first series of the Arkansas game. Isaiah Canyon, another one of these 6'4", 220-pound, looks good in a uniform, hasn't done it on the field. I mean, this, you know, the last guy, you know, Young, had that jump ball against that Alabama freshman corner. If he comes down with a catch, he's paid to make. Georgia beats Alabama in Tuscaloosa, but the Alabama freshman cornerback, you know, beat the transfer from Miami that's 6'4" and 220. It was paid to make that play in the game. And now you got another one of these guys coming in from Georgia Tech, you know, 6'4", 210, 215, and, you know, got a leg bruise or something like that. He's out his third game. So, you know, if Georgia doesn't start hitting on their portal guys, you know, they're not going to win titles. I mean, you know, ETN, I think that was a win for them. I think he scored 5 touchdowns in the 2 games against Texas combined. So, yeah, that investment paid off. You know, but I don't know that Colby Young really did, because he didn't make the play in the game that he was paid to make. And now this Isaiah Canyon guy from Georgia Tech, you know, he's on the sideline. And, you know, Maris Williams, pretty talented edge from Auburn. You know, he suffers an ACL in the spring. And, you know, Dante Dowdell, you know, pretty talented running back from Kentucky, gets in an ATV accident in Mississippi in the offseason. So Georgia's down $1 million worth of transfer portal players would have helped him out a lot.
1: Mike Griffith from the AJC, DogNation.com, joining us as he does each and every Tuesday on the Higginbotham Hotline. So we already talked about how this game is a barometer for both teams moving forward. Georgia's got Auburn coming up, then they got an off week, and then all of a sudden Florida, Ole Miss, and Mizzou, which now obviously Mizzou looks much different than we thought a couple weeks ago after they lost at Mississippi State. And the month of October is just rough for Bama, because after Georgia's the third Saturday in October, Texas A&M looks a little bit different now, but you got an off week, and then LSU. How many losses do you believe that Georgia and Bama could take in this very difficult conference and still be considered a CFP contender?
2: Well, I mean, I think they're both CFP slam dunks with, you know, 2 losses. You know, okay. unless something crazy happens and they lose to a really bad team. But I think 2 comfortably. I think that's, you know, you get into 3 and then you get into style points.
1: Right.
2: So I think both these teams are playoff teams. I think, you know, these teams, probably Texas, LSU, maybe Tennessee.
0: Where are you on Florida right now after the beat down in Como?
2: Well, you got to think that Missouri had a tip on the run plays. I mean, I have a hard time believing that they were just, you know, stopping Jaden Ball without some premonition or idea that a run play was coming. You saw that happen earlier this year. Oregon, Oklahoma State, you know, you guys read the same headlines I did about the Auburn staffer giving stuff away. I mean, you know, nothing would surprise me anymore. But I just have a hard time believing they stopped him on the up and up. And that could just be good scouting, right? I mean, there's good scouting that takes place. You know, but coaches get paid money to come up with information that can help their teams win. But do I believe that Missouri is four touchdowns better than Florida without something fishy? No, I don't. But something fishy is just a good scout or a player tipping off run plays. Because sure. I'm just not believing what I'm seeing. If it walks like a duck and quacks like a duck, probably a duck.
0: Yep.
1: Finally for me, Mike, I am curious, you know, when you look at the landscape around the SEC, and you've kind of mentioned, you kind of brought up Tennessee, and obviously LSU, got to get everybody healthy, which probably will be towards the back end of the season, especially when they get ready to host Alabama. But do you think that this conference is finally going to get that monkey off its back in regards to the SEC, 3 years in a row they've been down? Because as of this moment, you look at the analytics and you just look at the eye test, and it by far is better than the Big Ten. And I know a lot of things have to happen for you to win the national championship, but just overall, do you think this conference is stronger today than it was last year at this time?
2: You know, I don't know about today to last year, but the bigger question is, what does it look like in December when the playoffs start? And if it doesn't get the monkey off its back, it's only got itself to blame for going to the 9-game schedule, because that's not going to make things easier. It's going to make things harder. And there's going to be attrition. You know, I hate to say it, but, you know, there's a good chance that somebody on Alabama or Georgia's team gets hurt when these guys collide. You know, and we're going to ask them, you know, one of these teams will probably have to collide with somebody else again in December in the SEC title game in what will be a 10th SEC game. Can you keep your quarterback healthy? Can you keep your receivers, your line? I mean, look, the Alabama team that Indiana beat wasn't the same Alabama team that came between the hedges and beat Georgia last year. Let's just be honest about that. That team was banged up and injured, okay? And the Georgia team that got beat by Ole Miss was missing 5 starters. And that hurts you when you play that extra game. So there's just a reality to it. And it's not excuse-making. It's a reality. We saw Ohio State play Texas. They lost. You know, last year Texas went up to Columbus and outgained about 100 yards and lost by a touchdown. And pretty much kept him out of the playoff, but I don't know who else does Ohio State got this year. You know, I mean, what's the, like you said, how's that Michigan game looking these days? Probably not so tough, right? Yeah. Does Ohio State play Oregon this year? I'm not sure they do. Do they in the regular season?
1: I don't think they do. Good question. I don't think they do either.
2: That's pretty convenient, isn't it?
1: That's just very convenient for Dan Lanning. Last, I lied. I do have one.
2: Guys, it's convenient for the Big Ten. I'm telling you, they're not scheduling that game on purpose because they're protecting their team's playoff interests, something that the SEC doesn't do and shouldn't do.
1: No, I agree.
2: It should be rotational. And, you know, except for 2020 when they let Florida and Alabama get away with not playing each other in the regular season by skipping what should have been a rotational game, they've largely done that.
0: Mike, they actually do play Oregon Saturday, November 7th. Yep.
2: Okay. All right. Well, there you go. So Big Ten's on the up and up. Bottom line, maybe Northwestern's good enough to.
1: Well, let's not go that. Let's not go that far.
2: I mean, Northwestern did give Indiana a pretty good football game.
1: No, they did, and took really, Penn State to the woodshed. Yeah.
2: And look, Vanderbilt was only down by a touchdown at halftime to Georgia, but Vandy was a 10-win team last year. So, and Kirby Smart will tell you up and down how tough they are. So let's see what happens against Ole Miss for Vanderbilt. And let's see what the depth of the league looks like this year. Is Arkansas still the worst team in the league? I'm guessing. I don't know. Auburn's off to a pretty bad start. Are they in that conversation yet?
1: So you think Auburn is as bad as Arkansas, Mike?
2: I think it'd be a good football game.
1: Going to see that later in the season. So,
2: where at? Is it in Fayetteville?
0: No.
1: It's at the
0: pressure wash.
1: Yeah,
0: it's the pressure wash game.
2: Yeah. It's at the pressure washer? Is that what you're going to start calling Jordan Air?
0: The pressure washer, yep.
1: Yes.
2: Wow. Yep. That's hard.
0: Not the
2: man.
0: Pressure no, cooker. Auburn. The pressure washer.
1: Yeah.
2: Well, Georgia's. Yeah, we're gonna get a look at Auburn and Athens here pretty quick, and that'll be pretty interesting to see. You know, if Alex Golish can keep that team and you know engaged. I mean, you lose a couple of games, you know, it gets tough. And you know, let's face it, their quarterback's not as good as we thought he was. You know, it's the American Athletic Conference, and you know, things aren't coming as planned. But that doesn't mean he's not a good hire and not a good coach. It just means it may take a little while, you know, which is what a lot of coaches need, you know, a year or two to get their culture. And I was talking to a former Alabama coach yesterday, and he was telling me that, the most dangerous thing about Kalen DeBoer's Alabama team right now is that he's got his culture in place. This is year three, and these guys are listening to him. And that's important when a coach has his culture in place. And, you know, I thought, you know, Coach did a good job his first couple of years at Alabama, but, you know, this may be his best yet, you know, with this incredible quarterback and, you know, he's reunited with his play caller and he's got a good read on the league. Alabama's got momentum. And, shoot, guys, they're favored to win this game. I mean, they just pounded Mississippi State. Who knows? They might run the table this year.
1: That is Mike Griffith. You can follow his work at the Atlanta Journal-Constitution, also dognation.com. Mike, safe travels over. Look forward to talking again next Tuesday. Appreciate you.
0: Thanks, Mike.
2: Should be a great game. Thanks, guys.
1: Thank you so much. 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
1: Interesting conversation with Mike Griffith, who had Alabama ahead of Georgia in this week's Associated Press Top 25 poll, that he is a ballot guy. We'll have another AP voter on the program coming up a little bit later. That is Scott Hamilton, and he's got Alabama fifth this week, Georgia number two. So a lot will be decided in Tuscaloosa coming up on Saturday night. We are live at Social Taco. Come on by and see us. Doors officially open at 11, but you know what? Michael's already up here on the second floor, and we've already got some folks coming up here. So come on up and see us. This is Three Man Front on Jocks.
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0: Welcome back into Three Man Front here on a Taco Tuesday. Conrad Patton Landrum with you. Patton Landrum out at Social Taco there in the square in Homewood. Go visit them, say hello, hang out, enjoy all the wonderful food there, the cold beverages, and the community that we have fostered there with all of our great listeners, as it's a big week here in October for college football. I'd love to see you up there at Social Taco. 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
1: So it's very interesting as you start looking at this game on Saturday night, especially for Alabama. I was watching a podcast last night with one of the Georgia writers, and he was going on about how Alabama is this week's darling in college football, and this could not have come at a better time because we know how Kirby Smart likes to motivate his team. Even when they were undefeated a few years ago, he was telling everybody in the world that nobody believed in them. Nobody thought that they would be undefeated, although they had the best roster in all of college football. That's just what coaches do, because I've told everyone on this show for many years, every single coach is a liar, and they got to do whatever they got to do to try to keep their guys motivated. But this podcaster was basically saying, you know what? Georgia's now the underdog. This plays perfect for Kirby Smart. Vegas says that Alabama is better than Georgia. And so, obviously, all the buzz on Keelan Russell being a better quarterback than Gunnar Stockton. So the offense better than Georgia, although Georgia has put up better numbers, but they've played weaker competition.
2: Georgia will tell, or Kirby will tell his team that too, right?
1: Absolutely. No question about it. So if you think about the Bama side of things, you know, if Bama wins, the tide's going to be on top of the college football world, a virtual lock to be in the college football playoff. They will compete for the Southeastern Conference Championship. And then if you win the SEC, guess what that means? You get a bye in the college football playoff. But I do want to say this, like I did yesterday, and this is for both teams. No matter who loses this game, the goals are still possible in front of them. That's not an excuse. That's just look at the landscape and look at the conference. There's going to be plenty other landmines if you win the game that you could potentially stub your toe. Just like it, just because if you win the game Saturday night does not mean that you are going to go undefeated and be the number one seed in the college football playoff.
2: No, it just gives you more room for error with the rest
1: Correct.
2: Of your schedule.
1: Very much so. So that's why that's going to be the side story to this game, because one side is going to beat its chest and believe that they are the greatest team and they're untouchable. And that's far from the truth. Every single team has warts, including Georgia and including Alabama. So, it's this NFL mentality. I keep reminding people, you got to have that NFL mentality. You're going to lose multiple games.
2: Do any, and I'm Conrad included, do any of us believe that it's going to be clear, black and white, who the best team is this season after this game?
1: I think it's too early. I don't.
2: I do, too.
1: I don't.
0: Well, I mean, last year you thought that Alabama, after they beat Georgia, they might be you know, one of the best teams in the country, maybe the best team in the country, and then we saw what happened when they played again.
1: Yeah, and then you Alabama loses at home to Oklahoma, an inferior Oklahoma team.
0: Yep.
1: So, and you just look at the schedules for both the teams, and you put them side by side. And granted, Georgia's got Auburn next week, and then Auburn's got the week off. Excuse me, Georgia has the week off. But then all of a sudden, they've got three currently ranked opponents back to back to back. Florida, Ole Miss, and Mizzou. Now, we all knew that the month of October was going to be problematic for Alabama. We did not think Mississippi State would be ranked. So it's weird. Mississippi State was ranked, but currently Texas A&M isn't ranked.
2: Yeah.
1: And so, you know, we had thought that those two teams would have been flip-flopped. You know, it was like Bama's not going to have a hard game. First five games, they'll be 5-0. And then all of a sudden you get into October, Georgia, Tennessee, A&M, then you got a week off on Halloween, and then you got to go to LSU.
2: But
1: that was the area of the biggest problem areas that most Alabama fans signaled.
2: Well, from the Alabama side, you've already got two quality wins, and I think they'll continue to be quality wins. You went on the road to the SEC. You went and you beat Kentucky on the road, and then convincingly against the hottest thing since sliced bread last week in Jeff Lebby, Mississippi State, and Kamario Taylor. I think Mississippi State's going to continue to be just fine. They're going to go bowling for sure. Kentucky probably going to do the same. So those two wins, even with a loss, and let's just say it's 10 points. It's just an off night. Alabama coughs up the football, can't get anything going offensively. Georgia scores a special teams touchdown. Bulldogs walk out of Bryant-Denny with a 10-point win. I don't think that you look at that and you say, all right, well, this is who this team is. We know better than that.
1: Yeah, and also, and you start looking at the way, I mean, we're almost midway through the season, and you mentioned Kentucky.

0: They beat them 38-7 this last weekend. Now, they've got Louisville coming up, and Louisville just lost to Wake. So that'll be another good barometer of this Florida State team. I don't think they're going to beat Miami, but then all of a sudden FSU's got Clemson, and who knows what that Clemson team's going to be like. My point being that Florida State, before the season, I don't think anybody thought the Seminoles would be giving Alabama any type of analytical data points for the college football playoff, but all of a sudden that's a different-looking football team than we thought at the beginning of the year.
1: No, I agree with you on that. And it kind of goes that way every year, right? When we look at some of these teams on the schedule and you think, well, that's going to be a really, really good win. Then it turns out it was a flop and it doesn't help you in analytics. So that would be a pleasant surprise. And, yeah, that continues to bode well. Mike Norvell, he's in survival mode. I guess you're in survival mode. You know that you're going to walk away with $50+ million if they fire you. Are you really in survival mode right now? Are you coaching for your next job? But then again, if you're Florida State, just keep winning.
0: That's right. Like I said, I mean, you look at their schedule. I mean, if you beat Louisville, you take a loss at Miami, Clemson's a good game for you to potentially get, and then you got Boston College. That should be a win. Pitt's problematic, NC State, and then you got Florida.
1: Yeah.
0: So, I mean, you're talking about a team that could definitely be bowl worthy and finish better than 6-6 on the season, and that would help Alabama tremendously, because we're going to have this debate come November. It is what we have seen the last 3 years because of the analytics, because of the strength of record, strength of schedule, all those data points part of the CFP. It'll be very important for Alabama to grab as many points as possible.
1: Well, I think a great illustration is what we just saw in a 1 week time span. We saw Mississippi State with an impressive win over Missouri at home. Then we see Mississippi State with a, I think, pretty demonstrative loss in what Alabama was able to do, especially in the second half. And then Missouri, what they were able to do at home versus a Florida team, who I thought at the time going in, I think they can get back that way. I think there is something to what Mike Griffith said, by the way. But I think they're going to be, but week to week, this conference, you're going to get that. In addition to injuries, buy-in, what team shows up, you've always had that question. Now you get those questions even more just because with all the other added, this guy's worth $3 million. This guy is working on his NIL deal behind the scenes during the week. Whatever, throw it out there. You got to account for all of that as well.
0: How many times in that interview did you hear Mike Griffith say something about Georgia players that they got out of the transfer portal that did not make catches,
1: yep,
0: did not make runs, did not make tackles that they were paid to make? Pointed that out multiple times on multiple losses by Georgia.
1: You're going to get more of that sentiment now from fans too.
0: I mean, we heard it from Auburn fans yesterday. Yeah. Why are we paying Byron Brown X number of dollars, taken away from, you know, the largest NIL that we've got?
1: You're going to pay $3 million for that?
0: And, I mean, he leads the SEC in interceptions.
1: Yeah. Pretty good on doing it on early in possessions, too,
0: yeah,
1: in games. That's, I mean, not a recipe.
0: I mean, I said it yesterday, Landrum. I know you were off and couldn't listen to the show, but, you know, I said Byron Brown is basically a running back that occasionally throws the football. And if you believe he's anything else but that, I mean, honestly.
1: No, I think they've tried to make him where we all think of him as a passer first, and it has not worked out for whatever reason. If it's one reason or if it's a multitude, bottom line is it's not working out. And yeah, return on investment. What are we paying $3 million? You think Texas is asking the same question? Not to that extent, but they're asking Cam Coleman, like, what are we doing here?
0: Yeah, and listen, I mean, they're sitting at number one right now, but don't think for a second that there's not legitimate people in the state of Texas wanting to know why John Mateer has equal numbers to Arch Manning.
1: Yeah.
0: Why is Arch Manning not producing?
1: And just as good as it was, and we'll go back to Florida, John Summerall, he leaves the state, and he's on cloud nine, and you go back, and you're toting an L, 45-17 at Como, and now we don't have that cool stat anymore that we can throw out, much to Eli's delight, I'm sure. We were overreacting, Pat. Why were we hanging on to a stat where he had not beaten a good SEC team?
0: Well, I don't know. Let's hear from Eli Drinkwitz. We didn't get an opportunity to touch on this yesterday, and Landrum brought it up. We knew it was going to be a spike.

0: icy presser after Mizzou finally got that monkey off their back and got a big win against a ranked opponent. It was homecoming in Como. Take a listen to Eli Drinkwitz.
1: Mentioning the noise about the top 25 record, what does it say about your team? What did your team prove?
2: It's a good win versus a really good team today. That's all it was, guys. It was a good game versus a good team today. Nobody in our locker room could have cared less about that. I couldn't have cared less about that. Again, that's stuff for y'all to tweet about and to make up stories about and try to create some sort of narrative about me or my program. I really couldn't care less, okay? The SEC is a hard league. I'm done with that. Next question.
3: Cody. You mentioned holding their running back, star running back, to 13 yards on 12 attempts.
2: That's a great question. Really good. Yeah, here we go. Let's talk about the freaking game. After this game, I can't believe anything that y'all write about us or anything on Twitter. And after last game, I didn't believe anything that was said about me or anything that was said about our team on Twitter, because none of that matters. You know, I know y'all have jobs to do, and that's awesome, and y'all got to do them, and that's part of the world that we live in. But for us, it's about ignoring the noise.
4: Okay, good. But can we get back to why we gravitated to that stat? I would block it out, too. I wouldn't want my – and good for Eli, and that's great. But I appreciate him saying, I know that you guys got a job to do. Because that was the narrative you wrote.
0: Well, bottom line is, if all those people didn't cover Mizzou football, they would not pay him the kind of money that they pay him, mm-hmm. because there would not be the interest in your program. And he'd be at Central Arkansas.
4: Yeah. But a really good win.
0: Very good win against a good team. We are live at Social Taco. Come on by and see us. This is Three Man Front on Jocks.
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0: Welcome back, Tuesday edition, three-man front live from Social Taco. 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What are we on tonight? We've got professional baseball. We've got playoff baseball going on. I will bring in one Conrad Van Order for this one as I pull up the app right now. We have got Dustin May, a guy that Pat Smith is very familiar with, former pitcher of the Dodgers, also the Cardinals, but traded to the hated rival Brewers earlier in the season. He goes tonight at San Diego. 1.5 strikeouts for Dustin May, more or less.
1: Ooh, 1.5? Let's go more.
0: Let's go more
1: let's
0: on
1: go,
0: that
1: let's
0: one.
1: Let's go more.
0: Chris Sale versus the Dodgers. Got some extra rest. 4.5 strikeouts for Chris Sale. More or less?
1: 4.5 for Chris Sale?
0: Yes.
1: More.
0: Yeah. 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
2: You feel good tonight? Feel good about Sale, getting that extra rest?
0: Yeah, I do. I feel about as good as I can feel about a playoff game, which is not great. But, yeah, I'm happy to see him go back out there. And, yeah, if we can get this one tonight, who knows? Tomorrow is a whole new bag of surprises.
2: I tell you what, Weiss has pulled the right levers, that's for sure,
0: yeah,
2: over the last week and a half. Milwaukee walked off the Padres on Sunday. Obviously, the Brewers are up 2-0 over San Diego. White Sox won last night. They're now 2-0 against the Indians. Rays take a 2-0 lead over the Yankees. How are you feeling, Conrad, as your team now is on the brink of elimination?
1: Yeah, I realized last night, for just miserable experience, just miserable way to spend 3 hours of my Monday evening. Do you know who the Yankees are now?
2: Are you putting this in like college football parlance?
1: Well, it's NFL.
2: Oh, NFL, okay.
1: Cowboys.
2: Oh,
1: Yankees
2: really?
1: Are the Cowboys.
2: Okay.
1: You got the brand. You've got some great players. Well, Aaron Judge is hurt, so he's not playing. But you can't win anything when it matters. And I know it hasn't been as long since the Yankees won a World Series, you know, since the Cowboys won their World
2: right.
1: Series. It hasn't been 30-plus years. But they're the Cowboys. They will regularly be contenders. They will make the postseason every year, and then they will be just not competitive whatsoever once they get there.
0: Yeah, sounds familiar.
1: It's horrible.
2: No, man, that's a good comparison. 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

0: is 10:51 here on Jocks. Great to see BB. BB with no cane.
1: Yeah, she's had no cane BB.
0: Walking around.
1: She's got her Rhinestone Alabama gear on, too.
0: She does. She was dancing a minute ago with Larry from Homewood. Good stuff.
1: It was.
0: Come on up and see us. We'll be here until 2 o'clock. Always great to have all of you coming by and seeing us. Do have an update that was posted a few moments ago. And as we said yesterday, this is going to change. We all know we've lived here our whole lives. We understand being on the Gulf of America, a lot of things can happen. And this is going to change probably 25 times before kickoff. But I will give you the very latest.
1: From the Gulf of America.
0: From the Gulf of America via James Spann.
1: Have you ever seen the planes that fly in to the storms?
0: Very much so.
1: Oh, man. Hats off to those crews that do that, that gather all that vital information.
0: All right. So this is directly from James Spann from ABC 3340. He says, here's a look at the latest intensity guidance for Invest 92L. And we found out yesterday. What was the name, Conrad, that they will give this storm?
2: Wait, sorry, say that again about the storm.
0: What's the name of the storm again?
2: Isaias?
0: Uh-huh. It looks like Isaias, but it's Isaias.
1: Well, okay.
0: That's the name.
1: Because the last tropical disturbance I can remember, it was a real, like, it was kind of a frou-frou name. It didn't scream
2: such
1: storm
2: as?
1: And all of, well, I'm just saying for these storms that obviously do a lot of damage, a lot of times lives are lost, and some of these storms they have, like, I forgot what the name was. It was recently where one of those storms, and it was like, why would you name a storm that? That's the name of like a little girl's a doll or a puppy.
2: Oh, you want it to be okay, you want it to be like a powerful, like an intimidating,
1: or just something that sounds
2: name.
1: Awful.
0: Okay, well, anyway,
1: sorry.
0: This storm, he says, most of the members are now suggesting the system will become a hurricane strength by the time it reaches the central Gulf Coast on Saturday. The latest track forecasts from the DeepMind model of Google, I'm just reading this directly, which performed very well last year. This means that the ensemble members is right up through the Alabama coast. There's a good chance this will be a high-impact event for the Gulf Coast and for the rest of Alabama this weekend. Threats will include high wind, heavy rain, flooding, and a few isolated tornadoes. But it remains too early for impact forecasts for specific points. We should be able to do that tomorrow night when the system will be much better organized and we have access to data from the hurricane hunters. There'll be another update at 3:30 this afternoon. But according to the very latest data, it appears that Alabama, this will be a high-impact event. And then I just think back, Landrum, there have been situations before. Alabama was supposed to play in College Station, Texas. There was a hurricane coming. The game, Jackie Sherrill was the head coach at Texas A&M. The game got canceled, and guess what? Sunny skies, and it was beautiful in College Station, and Bama had to play Texas A&M later. The question is, what happens? Does the SEC step in and potentially suspend the game, and they do not play football Saturday night in Tuscaloosa?
1: Well, it's early in the week, and a lot can change. But early indicators, and I trust James, not looking good. Prayers for our friends on the Gulf Coast.
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0: Sandrum Roberts, Pat Smith, Conrad Van Order. This is Three Man Front on Jocks.
1: It is hour number two. Welcome back. This is Three Man Front on Jocks. And man, what a great crowd. This is a who's who.
2: It's a solid group right here.
1: You got Richard from Pelham. Great to see him. His first trip up here. He's a great caller, great listener to the show. Appreciate him. First time ever coming up here. Steve from Tuscaloosa, decked out in all of his Braves gear. Of course, Don in his Auburn hat. We've got Jody, the painter to the stars.
2: Yeah.
1: He has shown up. Good to see him as always.
2: Star of Talladega Nights.
1: Absolutely. If you missed that flick, he has a cameo in that. That's big time.
2: Yep.
1: BB, Mary, Larry, Howie. So, man, we are jam-packed already.
2: Who's the other guy?
1: I don't know.
2: All right.
1: Larry knows him.
2: Okay.
1: Yeah, Larry. Yeah. Larry's already checked him out. We're good.
2: All right. I assume we were okay, but safety. We just want to make sure that everybody knows who everybody is. We got an account on him. Larry's giving me the thumbs up. Sergeant
1: yes,
2: Arms. Thank you.
1: We have been given thumbs up in that situation. We talked to Mike Griffith in hour number one. If you missed that, you can always download the Three Man Front podcast. Coming up in about 30 minutes, we'll go to the state of South Carolina. A lot of buzz about what is and could happen to Shane Beamer. He has survived at least the first couple days of the week. There's a couple stories that came out yesterday that said that South Carolina just does not have the money. It's going to cost him over $50 million to wipe the slate clean. I'm talking about the 25 plus million to pay off Beamer, then to pay off the whole staff, and then potentially go get another head coach and a staff. It's going to cost them over $50 million. So they're kind of slow playing this, but we'll talk to Scott Hamilton and see what the very latest is in regards to Shane Beamer's future.
2: Go ahead and start warming up that judge for that TRO if you can get Lenore Sellers to come back. At this point, though, what else can you try? You've been through a bunch of offensive coordinators. It's a tough spot to be in if you're South Carolina, but I can also see the unknown could be worse than the known that we have with Shane Beamer, because that program has had success in his tenure.
1: It has, so we will discuss that a little bit later. We just gave you an update a few moments ago from James Spann from ABC 3340 on the impact that the weather could have on all of us, including the Saturday night football game in Tuscaloosa. We talked about this yesterday, Landrum. I would doubt very seriously the President of the United States is supposed to attend the game. I would think that is a hard no now in regards to the potential bad weather. You do not want the President of the United States, leader of the free world,
2: no,
1: in the middle of a hurricane.
2: No. No, let's have him somewhere else.
1: Yeah, I think he's not going to be in Tuscaloosa. Because the latest track forecast shows it coming right up the Alabama Gulf Coast into the Alabama mainland. This would be a significant storm, hurricane probably, a one or two, depending on how strong it gets. It will impact forecasts across the state, across the southeast, heavy wind, heavy rain, flooding, few isolated tornadoes. That is all on the docket if this thing develops and comes ashore.
2: What is category one? What's this? The sustained winds? Is that over 100 miles per hour sustained?
1: Hurricane one is 74 to 95 miles per hour winds.
2: Okay. So category two would be the 100 plus.
1: That's 4 to 5 feet storm surge. So,
2: look, bad and potentially devastating any way you look at it. I remember back to, was it the 2004 season? LSU and Auburn, when you had the hurricane that came through?
1: Yep.
2: And other times that we've had to deal with this here in the Southeastern football season. So right. It's happened before. This wouldn't be unprecedented.
1: No, it would not be. And you just wonder, I know the SEC office is monitoring this because you've got thousands of people in regards to coming to Tuscaloosa. That would be problematic because you're going to have first responders is going to be on the coast and other parts of Alabama instead of trying to be at a stadium of 100 plus thousand.
2: That's a really good point. I think And I've been guilty of it too. We think about obviously the safety of everyone, but those resources and where they have to be dedicated. And the last thing you want to do is stretch yourself thin just to put on a football game.
1: And we still got a lot of time before this obviously really takes care of the situation. But, I mean, I'll just say this. I think the SEC will strongly consider the potential in regards to trying to move this game. And, or, I mean, is it a situation where the game does not get made up?
2: No, don't. Nah, no.
1: Where are you going to put it? This is not like a Major League Baseball season where you got 162 games and you've got off days.
2: Oh, that's easy. I'm sure that Kirby and Kalen will be willing to give up that lettuce game that they have planned for the
3: season. I was about to say, we'll give up Chattanooga and Georgia will give up. Well, did they already play all their lettuce games? Because their schedule's so poor.
1: All their lettuce games was at the beginning. Because
2: Georgia will give up. Oh, they've already played Arkansas, too.
3: Can they give up Georgia Tech? We don't need to see that, do we?
1: But see, here's the problem. I mean, you got Georgia Tech the same weekend that Alabama's playing Auburn. And they got South Carolina, you know, on the 21st.
3: I think Shane Beamer could be convinced.
1: Now, I know Conrad won't like this idea.
2: Let's do it on a Tuesday.
1: No, here's my idea. You got to move quick. Play the game Saturday night in Mercedes-Benz Stadium in Atlanta.
3: Yeah, see,
2: is it available?
1: Do the Falcons play on Sunday?
2: I'm thinking concert if they don't.
1: I'm just throwing out ideas.
2: What about protective? We still be impacted.
1: That would be the same problem you have in Tuscaloosa.
2: What about Pawtucket, Rhode Island?
3: Falcons are on the home sun at home on Sunday, but it's the night game.
1: Oh, okay.
3: So you'd have time.
1: Yeah, you quick turnaround. I mean, heck.
2: And go ahead and paint the field Falcons. That's fine. You don't have to scrub the field with the paint afterwards.
1: I do not think that Alabama would be open to losing a home game.
3: No,
1: can you imagine?
3: Not the Georgia game.
1: The economic impact in the city of Tuscaloosa, the $300 Econo Lodge rooms that they charge a night, a two-night minimum. There's no way.
2: Think how early they'll have to leave Tuscaloosa when they bus over. We're going to do that plan again, too?
1: Because there's nowhere on the schedule. Now, Georgia's got an off week on the 24th, but Bama plays Texas A&M. And then Bama's off on the 31st. I mean, unless what you potentially – well, you can't move the cocktail party. You can't move that. I was thinking you could have the same off week. Now I've just been told the Atlanta United is playing on Saturday, so that's a no-go.
3: Great. Everyone's excited for that one.
1: But this is a good process.
2: Yeah.
1: I mean, we're having a process of elimination. We're talking through this, trying to find a place for Alabama and Georgia.
2: Let me look at my list, Commissioner. What were the dates you gave? No, I'm sorry. We have Monster Jam that weekend. Is there another one you'd like to look at?
1: Oh. What if you play it in Jerry World?
2: Jerry World works.
1: How about this? Listen.
2: What's a venue that's not currently being used?
1: No, this is perfect. You move the game to Dallas.
2: Okay.
1: You've got Oklahoma and Texas at the Cotton Bowl.
2: Yep.
1: And then at night at Jerry World, you have Bama and Georgia. That's perfect.
2: Yeah.
3: But I can't go to that, Pat.
1: Why? Is your car broken? You can't drive to Dallas?
3: I mean, I guess I could drive to Dallas.
1: I mean, no one's stopping you from going to Dallas. You're credentialed for the game. There's plenty of direct flights from Birmingham to Dallas.
3: Oh, does the SEC, would they comp me for that? Is that how that works?
1: Or do you go up 65 and play at Nashville? Played at Titans at Nissan Stadium.
2: Have they torn down Highmark up in Buffalo yet?
1: Yes, it's leveled.
2: It's gone.
1: It's leveled.
2: All right. I'm just thinking outside the box.
1: But see, the problem is Alabama is not going to give up a home game in Tuscaloosa against Georgia. So based on their schedule, I mean, I'm being serious. I know we're kind of like joking around, but I'm being serious about this. There is nothing on the schedule that could be rearranged for these two teams to play. So then it will be a typical baseball situation where you can't make up a game because of a rainout, and it's going to be that half game behind or half game in front. You see what I'm saying?
2: I can't wait until this is deliberated by the College Football Playoff Committee at the end of the season. Well, going into that game that was never played, we really felt like, but shouldn't this take care of itself if it all works out the way that we think it could?
1: But Georgia needs this game to be played, Landrum, because they're 97th in strength of schedule.
2: They don't.
1: They've got the 97th toughest schedule in college football.
2: Well,
1: they need to play a team like Alabama, who's at 23.
2: I want to see it as much as you do, but I think Georgia's got, they've got plenty of tests left on that schedule, right? Who else do they have?
1: Auburn.
2: They've got, okay, well, Florida.
1: Then Florida, Ole Miss, Mizzou, South Carolina, Georgia Tech.
2: Yeah, you got plenty there. No, but I want to see this game as much as everybody else.
1: So then there's no options.
2: Well,
1: I mean, you either play the game.
2: A lot of prayer until now, and ask God to shift that storm. I don't know where we send it. Man, that's a. I'm not getting into that one.
1: Well, if we'd have just voted for maps, and we could have had a dome.
2: Yes.
1: If people like Landrum would have voted yes instead of he was worried about that 1 cent sales tax, we would have had a dome stadium. And everything would have been fine.
2: I couldn't get my fake ID in time to go vote. When was that vote?
1: What, 90? It was 90-something. Yeah. I can't remember.
2: It was before I was legally able to vote. Who knew? Never mind.
1: You weren't able to vote yet?
2: I wasn't 18.
1: Huh. Let me see when that was. As I've gotten older all these years.
2: I thought it was early 90s when that vote happened. Or maybe it was my sophomore year of high school.
1: I'm looking. It was quite the discussion on Birmingham radio.
2: I remember. I was thoroughly entertained daily.
1: The anti-MAPS people were called RAPs.
2: RAPs?
1: Yes, RAPs.
2: Against, yeah. Oh, okay.
1: Yeah. Residents against proposed something or another. Whatever that was.
2: Maps vote.
1: We're all having trouble trying to find it.
2: Oh, man.
1: I know. Okay.
2: I thought this AI was supposed to be able to find everything.
1: 1998.
2: All right, well, I was of legal age.
1: Yeah, so you were just doing other things.
2: I was trying to put it off on
1: you. Didn't care about your public projects in your area.
2: Chasing other things.
1: I know.
2: Dreams.
1: Sure. Sure. We'll go with that.
2: Yeah.
1: 205-834-945. I bet Jody voted for MAPS. I bet he voted yes.
2: Jody's like, I missed the vote, too. He's in the same boat as Landrum. He was up on a ladder painting an overhang that day for somebody really, really wealthy.
1: Yeah, somebody very important.
2: Yep. I'll have it looking just like the Sistine Chapel, sir.
1: Yes.
2: You come back after lunch.
1: The text line is open. Love to hear from you. 205-834-9450. We'll go to South Carolina at the bottom of the hour. This is Three Man Front. We are live here on Jocks.
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0: Welcome back in. This is Three Man Front on Jocks. Nice choice of music there by Conrad Van Ordern. 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
1: 205-834-9450. That is the Jocks text line and a lot of conversation that we're having here on the show. Pat mentioned that meteorologist James Spann, many of you know, and other meteorologists here in the area continue to track all the different models for potentially a hurricane impacting not only the state of Alabama, but also the Gulf Coast, and what that potentially could mean for travel with football teams. Obviously, the loss of human life would be first and paramount in trying to prevent any of that and helping the folks that are going to need it. But the forecast continuing, Pat, as we understand it, to trend towards we're going to potentially have to deal with this.
0: Yeah, and it's something that the SEC has done in years past. I'm just sitting here looking at both teams' schedules the rest of the season. It would be ideal if both teams had the same bye week, but they don't, because Georgia's will be October 24th. Bama's is the very next week on the 31st, and it's jam-packed from that point on. So,
1: what do you think monetarily? I'm not talking about the contract, but what, like, monetarily, what does this mean for ESPN, ABC? This kind of game. My thoughts initially, Pat, are at the end of the season, when you go through the rankings of all the games we watched and who tuned in for what, this is going to be one of those that registers.
0: Yeah, I mean, I guess they could look at potentially moving something around with the SEC schedule. I've been told that for the city of Tuscaloosa, the economic impact for a conference game is basically anywhere between $20 and $25 million for the city of Tuscaloosa for a conference game. And I don't know, maybe go another 5% above that. You throw in someone like an Auburn or Georgia coming to town, or Tennessee. You know what I'm saying?
1: Nobody ever like the idea of losing that, but especially this day and age when you're trying to account for every single red penny,
0: yeah,
1: because everything affects everything. Just don't see it as being an option. I mean, how many business owners looked at the schedule 2 years out, 2 years ago, and said, well, you know what, but look what we're going to get. I mean, fans do it. Look what we're going to get in 2026. Mm-hmm. All right, we can bank on that. And not being able to have that game, that's tough. A lot of your responses on the text line, 205-834-9450. Brandon, he just goes ahead and plays Weather Domus and said the game is not going to be played. Somebody else agreeing, exactly. Take it to the Dome.
0: Take it to Atlanta? But I think there's an Atlanta United game that night. I'll double check that.
1: What about the Dome in St. Louis?
0: I don't know if you want to play there.
1: Okay. Someone chiming in, change it to Sunday evening. The NFL would love that. Callum says, can we just not play it Friday night if they're going to move it?
0: Is that an option?
1: I don't know.
0: I mean,
1: would Kirby and Kalen say, yep, we can go ahead and move up?
0: But see, here's the thing. I mean, we're sitting here at Tuesday. Like, if you were going to do that, you would need to make that call, like, today.
1: Yeah.
0: Like, you know. But as I mentioned before, you make a call like that today, and the storm hasn't even developed yet, and then it could literally be like the hurricane game between Alabama and Texas A&M when Jackie Sherrill was the head coach of Texas A&M, and the game got canceled, and it was absolutely a beautiful day in College Station that they could have played on that day. So, you know, kind of roll the dice.
1: This one reads, played on Monday night in Tuscaloosa. Next text, hey, I've already got my Bama versus Chattanooga tickets for my son's first Bama game. I'd be more than happy to change the opponent. I'm sure.
0: Well, here's the other problem. Someone said, okay, play it on Monday night. Alabama's got Tennessee next Saturday. And then all of a sudden you're talking about a short week, and that's not happening. I mean, I really don't see any options that if the weather develops as they are saying it potentially could, I see this game being canceled.
1: Yep. I do too.
0: There's nowhere else you can play it.
1: CJ and Crossville, would the league consider moving the game to Georgia Stadium? Georgia Stadium, you still could be impacted, though.
0: Correct.
1: Just tracking the storm.
0: And on top of that, it's back-to-back years that Alabama, because Alabama and Georgia's not scheduled to play each other next year, right, Conrad, if I'm not mistaken? Because this was a two-year cycle of the two teams playing. Last year was in Athens, this year in Tuscaloosa. Because I was going to say you could potentially do that and then just give Alabama, but that cycle is going to be over with where Georgia's won't be on Alabama's schedule.
1: Kenny from Bessemer says, can you imagine Lane and the other coaches in the conference crying when they have to play nine games and Alabama and Georgia don't? Yes, I can.
0: Yeah, very much so.
1: More play the game Friday night if needed. Again, don't. That's even an option. I can't see that being an option. Baseball tonight, you get the Braves and the Dodgers. Our unabashed Austin Riley hater. So how many strikeouts do you think he gets tonight? I think he at least has two with men on base. From our listener. That's not from me. Chop on. 205-834-9450.
0: We started the show with some sad news to report. If you're just now... Well, I just had this momentarily, and I apologize.
1: The passing of Dennis Franchione.
0: Yeah, the passing of Dennis Franchione. He passed away at the age of 75 this morning in Austin, Texas. As we remember, he had a two-year stint as the head coach of the Alabama Crimson Tide. He went 17-8 overall, 10-6 in the Southeastern Conference. A very sad story. He was diagnosed with a cancerous tumor in his kidney back in 2016. He cleared that. In 2021, he was given a more dire cancer diagnosis, but after treatment was in full remission. According to family friends, his cancer returned earlier this year, and he was moved to hospice in October, and he passed away this morning at the age of 75. So, sad news. Former football coach of New Mexico, TCU, Alabama, Texas A&M, so... passed away this morning at the age of 75. We will go to the state of South Carolina coming up in just a couple minutes in regards to what's going on with Shane Beamer and that situation. There was also an interesting back and forth yesterday at the Little Rock Touchdown Club. John Tyson, who's not only one of the richest guys in the state of Arkansas, but one of the food magnates across the country, Tyson Foods, the chicken man there in Arkansas, huge, huge benefactor to the University of Arkansas. Well, he was speaking yesterday, and one of the questions from the audience was, well, why doesn't the people in the state of Arkansas like a John Tyson? Why aren't you like the Cody Campbell of Texas Tech? Like, why aren't you giving us all this money so that we can be the Texas Tech of the SEC? This was John Tyson from Tyson Foods. This was his response.
2: When you look at those other guys and what Cody Campbell has done at Texas Tech, I mean, he's completely by himself changed that whole program. I mean,
3: well, he's got oil, I got chickens.
2: Ha, ha, ha, ha, ha, ha, ha.
3: So we'll start there.
0: All right, so that was a great line. He's got oil, I got chickens.
1: Yeah.
0: Well, Cody Campbell, he goes on social media last night to Twitter. He says, let me tell you something. This SOB has plenty of chickens. The difference is Joey McGuire. Money is money, but football is still football. If you're Ryan Silverfield, do you take offense?
4: I was about to say, he's just taking a shot at Ryan Silverfield is all that is.
1: 100% you take offense to it.
0: Poor Ryan Silverfield. Do you think he would have ever taken the job if he knew now what he – if he knew then what he knows now?
1: Yes.
0: You think so?
1: I think so.
0: Oh.
1: I think he knew.
0: Well, he's going to have a
1: good
0: buyout.
1: This was going to be his time.
0: He's going to have a good buyout.
1: Yeah, man.
0: Let me tell you something. This SOB has plenty of chickens. The difference is Joey McGuire. Money is money, but football is still football.
1: See, Cody, you couldn't even laugh about it. Or I guess he was kind of laughing. Is that like billionaire humor?
0: I guess so. One billionaire to another billionaire?
1: Yeah. Like, was Tyson offended by that comment?
0: I'm sure he wasn't.
1: No. You're right. I do have plenty of chickens. I got chickens that people don't know about.
0: He did tell a great story. I was telling Conrad this a little bit earlier. So Tyson was talking about who his dad, I believe he was the one that started Tyson Foods, John Tyson's dad. And he said that he had a call one day. This was in, I think, the mid-'80s. Got a call, and the track and field coach at Arkansas said, look, we've got horrible facilities. Things are really bad here. We're wanting to do some improvements. Can I get a donation of $1 million? John Tyson's dad said, how much do you need? Because I know that you're asking me for $1 million, but I know that you need more. So what do you need? He goes, I need $3 million. Okay, done. Don't ask anybody else. I'm going to write you a check. You got $3 million. John Tyson says his dad hung up the phone with the track coach, called Frank Broyles, who is the athletics director at the University of Arkansas, and said, look, I'm giving them $3 million. You're not to touch it. You're not to give it to basketball, football, baseball, no other sport. This is going directly to track and field for their services. And if you look at how many national championships that the University of Arkansas has won in track and field.
1: That is the face of track and field in college athletics.
0: There is no question
1: about
0: it.
1: That's the benchmark program right
0: there. But I thought it was interesting.
1: That's awesome.
0: Because he said, look, I'm earmarking this for track and field. And so he kind of parlayed that conversation in because John Tyson was one of the main reasons that he got Calipari to Arkansas. And he's given money earmarked for basketball. So like his dad did with track and field, it's not like he's not wanting to help football out because they are putting the Tyson logo on every uniform at the University of Arkansas. But I just thought that was an interesting, you know, look back to what was happening and even back in the mid-'80s, how it was like, going, okay, you want my money, but we're going to make sure it doesn't get lost in the wash. Then all of a sudden it goes to something else that it's not intended to.
1: Well, a lot of times it takes those power brokers that are writing those checks making sure, because we know it's easy for that money to get moved around.
0: There's no doubt.
1: No, it's all still there. Ask Penny Hardaway in Memphis.
0: Yeah, it gets lost.
1: And then all of a sudden, it's in there somewhere.
0: Yeah,
1: it's not. We just ran all the numbers.
0: Yeah.
1: Somebody took our $2 million. Where is it?
0: We're very excited because this Friday we're going to be live. We're live today at Social Taco, but on Friday we're going to be live right off of Parkway East at Birmingham Mitsubishi. 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Come by and see us. 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Birmingham Mitsubishi, where they're putting dreams in driveways. When we come back, we'll go to South Carolina, find out what's going on with Shane Beamer. Scott Hamilton from The Game in Columbia joins us next.
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0: Welcome back in, Landry, Pat, Conrad. It is Three Man Front, live from Social Taco here in Homewood. 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
1: Quickly, before we get to Scott Hamilton, our next guest, from 107.5 The Game in Columbia, South Carolina, Robert White, he has tweeted in at the show, and he just brought up this suggestion. If the game needs to be moved between Georgia and Alabama because of the weather, move the Georgia-Alabama game to October 24th, and then you move the Texas A&M-Alabama game the next week to October 31st. Georgia is off on the 24th, and A&M is off on the 31st. So you would switch the Alabama-Texas A&M game. You'd move that back to the 31st, and then Georgia and Bama would play on the 24th.
0: I'm going to trust all the math there and say that sounds like a great plan.
1: So anyway, the reason we're talking about that, it appears that all indications are that there will be a storm develop in the Gulf of America, and it could be a hurricane. And right now, models suggest that it could come right up the Mobile area, and that would definitely impact the potential of the game. Joining us now from 107.5 The Game in Columbia, South Carolina, he knows a thing or two about storms in that state. Scott Hamilton joins us now on Three Man Front. Hey, Scott, I hope you're well on this Tuesday.
2: We have not had a named hurricane on the East Coast yet this year. Do not jinx us. Don't.
1: Well, unless this thing does something like hops the peninsula of Florida, I think you're going to be okay in this storm.
2: I know, but I've got this just sickening feeling in my gut that we're going to have about three manifest out in the Bahamas over the next couple of weeks, and October is going to be just a wild show here, man. Hurricanes are terrible, dude.
1: Yeah, I mean, listen, we've been through our share of them here, even in Birmingham, the Gulf Coast, and the Destin and that area across the Gulf of America. But my goodness, this potentially, again, there's other things important, not a football game, but obviously that brings up some potential problems with this Alabama game with Georgia, because this storm will definitely have huge impacts on it, and what the SEC will do will be very interesting.
2: Yeah, and let's say the game is impacted. They play the game, the weather's god-awful, that, and it impacts the game. How does that influence people going forward with regards maybe to the playoff selection committee and so forth about seeding? How do you factor that into it?
0: I think it's fair. If you didn't play the game, and I can't imagine right now not playing the game, Scott, but I'm sure that other SEC schools would have a problem now that they've been forced to play a 9-game schedule. I understand it's extenuating circumstances. It just seems like a headache. I feel like you got to play it, right, at some point.
2: Here's what I say. There's got to be –

0: a Coca-Cola guy or an Alabama, you know, equivalent, and they just put in a bunch of money and they fly them to Mexico City or somewhere and play the game.
1: You know, I was thinking back, and you might remember this, back in 2016, you know, that was the LSU-Florida football game that, you know,
0: they canceled it, didn't they?
1: Yeah, it was postponed. Then remember the Georgia-South Carolina game that same weekend? That got moved to a Sunday afternoon game at 1:30 when that game, you know, that game got played.
0: Well, we had the 2016 North Carolina State-Notre Dame game that was played during the hurricane.
1: Yeah.
0: And that should never have been played, and I think people extrapolated some lessons from that. I mean, that was – dude, the ball was floating. They would spot the ball, and it would float away. It was insane.
1: Yeah, I mean, there's been games back in the day when Alabama played at Legion Field in Birmingham where there were tornadoes in Birmingham when the game was being played.
2: I just can't imagine if there's a direct hit on the Alabama Gulf Coast, you got – devastation, you got loss of life, even if it doesn't impact the rest of Alabama, there's no way you're playing a game.
0: I agree. I'm 100%. I remember when I was in high school and Hugo came through and tore up Jack, and I think East Carolina University, you were talking about UAB going to entertain East Carolina. I want to say they had a bunch of games moved because the community had just been devastated. There's no way they could play.
1: Well, let's hope that it doesn't form, and this last 5 minutes of this conversation has been a waste of everybody's time. So let's talk about the game itself. Let's talk about your AP ballot. You know, we had Mike Griffith on. Oh, hold on a second. We're not going to rip you. We had Mike Griffith on earlier, and Mike Griffith, he had Texas number one, Alabama number two, Georgia number three. That was the top three in his ballot. You've got Texas one, Georgia two, Alabama 5. I'm just curious, just from your perspective, you've got Notre Dame and Miami ahead of Alabama. Why do you have Alabama at 5, and why is Georgia at number 2 when they've got the 97th toughest schedule in America?
0: The eye test with Georgia. I mean, there's just something about that team that, man, it blows me away. It looks like peak Georgia to me. And I'm everybody has their own methodology. I try to be as consistent as possible on a week-to-week basis. It's these people who have these wild swings, I think, who their credibility just gets trashed. Like the guy who didn't have Miami on his ballot at all a couple weeks ago, and then he has him at number 3 this week.
1: That's a discrepancy. That's a problem.
0: Oh, my God. It is a problem. Or the person who moved Mississippi State up 8 spots after getting, you know.
1: All right, so let me stop you for a second, because I am curious about one thing about that. Now, I know that Ralph Russo, who now works at The Athletic, I know Ralph used to be in charge of the AP Top 25. Was he not?
0: Yes.
1: Okay. Like, whoever's in charge of it, like, if I was a voter and I sent my ballot in and I didn't have Miami as one of the top 25, does someone pick up the phone and call and just say, hey, Pat, you know, your votes are your votes, but I'm just curious, was this an omission by mistake, or what? You don't have Miami on your ballot. Does that happen, or you just turn your ballot in and it is what it is?
0: I don't want to throw anybody under the bus, but that, yeah, I mean, that used to be a thing. You would get a phone call.
1: Okay.
0: You know, or hey, you know, you sure this is who you meant? You know, you had Oklahoma A&M, you meant Oklahoma State.
1: Right.
0: You know, things like that.
1: I got you.
0: But the process has changed so much, and there's a new computer software system and all this. And I truly think the person that left that didn't have Miami, I think that person's just absent-minded. I mean, we all have bad days at work.
1: Sure.
0: But this happens to be something that a lot of people pay attention to, and they're going to be criticizing. You know, it's like going to McDonald's and somebody forgets to put lettuce on a Big Mac. You know, you're only going to have that customer complain. Well, this, you got thousands of people who are going to see that Big Mac.
2: As you look at your let's just say your top 10, and I'm looking at your ballot, of that top 10, who are the teams you feel the most uneasy about? Like, you can justify having them there now, but by season's end, you wouldn't be surprised if they're nowhere near the conversation.
0: Whew, that's a great question. My top 10, I'm going to say LSU.
1: You have them at 10.
0: I have them right at number 10. And I don't really know who that team is yet. I'm still trying to figure it out because they looked so good against Clemson, but I think that's more an indictment against Clemson and everything happening up there. And then the way they looked against Ole Miss, and Ole Miss is a good football team, but that was a game where LSU had everything to gain from that because they were the Lane Kiffin's boys. They are the reason he put everybody through that rigmarole. And they went in and lost and fell behind so quickly. Was it Louisiana Tech that they struggled with early? And
1: Yeah, it was 13-7 sure midway through the third quarter. Yeah.
0: Yeah, and I'm not sure they have a quarterback. That's the most perplexing thing because that was supposed to be the thing that would put them over the top, getting Sam Leavitt a quarterback. And we know Lane Kiffin is a quarterback guru and all that. I don't know that he's a dude. I don't. I think he's a good but far from elite quarterback in my eyes. So it's probably LSU. And then I'll throw this one out there. I still have question marks about Indiana. I need to see them play somebody. I mean, I know they have talent. I think Josh Hoover is much better than he was at TCU. Sonny Dykes needs to just sit down. And I believe in Cignetti. But we're going to find out, what is it, October 17th, I believe. They play Ohio State. I think then we'll really find out who Indiana is.
1: Hey, listen, I heard Cignetti yesterday. He has never in his entire life been to the state of Nebraska, and they're playing the Cornhuskers this weekend. So, who knows?
0: Well, that's two of us. So, there we go.
1: You've never been to Nebraska?
0: Wow. I've never been. I've never been to Nebraska.
1: All right, what we're going to do, are you okay if we hold you over real quick? Can we do that?
0: It's my fault we're late. I had some culinary obligations that ran behind.
1: No problem. Wait. You must have been at Food Lion trying to pick out which sandwich you want to eat today for lunch.
0: No, I'm making biscuits, and I mistimed it, and I couldn't come on until I pulled them out of the oven.
1: At least you're honest.
2: You're just making biscuits in the middle of the day. Just make some biscuits. I like it. What are we
0: doing?
2: It's
0: part of an overall plan. I'm planning on having biscuits and gravy for dinner, but I started frying sausage, and I'm like, you know what? I'm going to go ahead and make biscuits, and now I've got the gravy. I've got it all, man. I'm ready to roll.
1: Okay.
2: That sounds outstanding.
1: All right. Well, we're going to take a quick timeout, and when we come back, we're going to ask Scott even more difficult questions for him to answer in regards to Alabama, Georgia, the response to what happens if Bama gets blown out or Georgia gets blown out. We'll get into that next on Three Man Front.
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0: couple more minutes with Scott Hamilton from The Ticket there in Columbia, South Carolina. I do want to pass this along. I've just been texted a couple of people that have told me that there is some conversations. I'm not saying in the SEC office. I'm talking about some people in Tuscaloosa kicking around the idea, depending on the weather forecast, of maybe perhaps moving the game up to 11 a.m. on Saturday morning. Now, that is not official. That is conversations that people potentially might be having at the moment. So, there you go.
1: Is 11 a.m., is that the earliest that we can start something? Because I think this would be a prime opportunity to do the exception and start 1 at 10. That's 10:30.
2: You can start it at 8 and play the game in the background of College Game Day.
0: There you go. They could just be live in the
1: end zone. And I'm sorry, but College Game Day, you have to back it up. Get up extra early.
0: Yep.
1: Go on the air early. We've got to make things work. We got to get this game in.
0: All right, so we got a couple more minutes left with Scott Hamilton from The Ticket there in Columbia, South Carolina. I am curious. If this game is played, and I want to give you two scenarios. Scenario one, Alabama beats them. Second scenario, Georgia beats Alabama pretty good. Where do you have things in regards to the pecking order? Does Bama leapfrog Georgia and maybe Texas and become your new number one team if they beat Georgia? And if Georgia wins easily, where does Alabama fall back in your top 25? You currently have them at 5.
3: Alabama would be – I would automatically put Alabama ahead of Georgia. I mean, head-to-head is the number one bullet point for me.
0: But would you leapfrog Texas and put them at number one if Texas beats Oklahoma?
3: No, Texas would still get the benefit of the doubt because they beat the previously number one ranked team. They've still got, I think, the best win this year.
0: Okay.
3: Texas does. But again, it's Alabama beats Georgia, and here I am singing the praises of Georgia last segment. Georgia's really good. So, I would put Alabama up to number two. If Georgia beats Alabama pretty good, I don't know that I move them that far down. I might slide them to around 8, 7.
0: Yeah, because Ohio State, they were the number one team in America, and you had them at 6 this week in your poll, and all the voters have them at 5. So they didn't drop a lot.
3: Not a big Buckeye fan anyhow. It's hard for me to even put them at 6, but it's with gritted teeth that I do it.
0: Well, I mean, you're doing what you're supposed to do, which is
3: I am.
0: The product.
1: How clear-cut is it to you, Scott? Is it four teams? Is it five teams that you're thinking, all right, these are the teams that I can lock in on and say one of these is going to win a national title? Or do you think it's more wide open than it has been?
3: I think it's more wide open than it's been in the history of college football.
1: Yep.
3: And we've talked about it before, the transfer portal and NIL and all. Man, we're in the most competitive era ever. And it's fantastic. We just have to get used to that and realize that. Do you guys see a team going undefeated in the SEC this year?
0: No. Not at all.
1: Nuh-uh.
3: Do you ever see that happening again?
1: I hate to say never, but no, if it continues this way.
3: Exactly. So we have to retrain our brains and realize that, man, if you go 7-2 in the Southeastern Conference, you had a really good year. You're probably going to go to college football playoff.
1: Well, and also, guys, when does it become the norm where it's the unofficial kind of wink, wink, we're going to rest our guys this week?
3: Like the NFL, like where the guys that get paid to play? That's exactly what
1: it's
3: we're
1: like, oh, no, well, you saw him for a few drives. No, we were just – this is the game that we had planned to get these other guys the extra work. That's totally going to happen.
3: And that was one of the fears that was starting to manifest with regards to the conference championship games.
1: Right.
3: And then what happens to that? Those things suddenly get completely marginalized. What's the point of even having them? So the powers that be have decided, well, let's not even take that chance. Let's just go ahead and get rid of those altogether, expand a playoff, and go ahead and get this thing rolling.
0: Scott, it is always a pleasure. Good luck with the biscuits and the gravy, sausage. That sounds like a really good dinner tonight.
1: Is it buttermilk biscuits? How do you make your biscuits? Real quick, 20 seconds.
3: I'm not going to tell you because I'll get kicked out myself.
1: Why? You don't put sugar in them, do you? You don't put sugar in your biscuits.
3: It came out of a bag, dude.
0: Oh, well, that's disappointing.
3: I'm not proud.
0: Wow.
3: But a bag.
1: I mean,
0: that's
3: delicious.
0: Unbelievable.
3: They are really good.
1: I can't remember the last time I was so disappointed.
3: I know. I'm ashamed. I'm not proud, but they taste really good.
1: I guess it was a conversation in second grade. It was right after Christmas. My parents sat me down.
0: All right, Scott. Back Porch Sports as well, and the Ticket there in Columbia. Have a great afternoon, man.
3: I appreciate y'all.
1: How do you butter your biscuit?
0: Thanks, brother. Appreciate it.
1: Scott Hamilton. That's disappointing. Out of a bag?
0: Out of a bag. Huh.
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0: Landrum Roberts, Pat Smith, Conrad Van Order. This is Three Man Front on Jocks.
1: It is 12 noon. Welcome back in. This is Three Man Front on Jocks. A lot of conversation this morning. The weather. Yeah, that's right. The weather. We're all watching the Gulf of America, the potential of a hurricane developing later this week, maybe Friday, hitting the Alabama Gulf Coast on Saturday. What impacts that would potentially have, not only for the state of Alabama, but that game in Tuscaloosa on Saturday night between Georgia and Alabama. High winds, heavy rain, flooding, few isolated tornadoes. That is the latest guidance. Of course, there will be another update later this afternoon. But as of this morning, there is a likelihood of an 80% chance of a storm developing in the Gulf. Then it depends on where it would track. That would have significant implications on the Alabama-Georgia game for Saturday night. We will continue that conversation. What are the options, if any, between these two teams? Do you cancel it? Do you move it to 11 a.m. on Saturday morning just in case to try to get the game in before the heavy storms hit? All of that potentially is under consideration. Also this morning, former Alabama head coach Dennis Franchione, he passed away at the age of 75 in Austin, Texas, after a decade battle with cancer. He was diagnosed with a cancerous tumor on his kidney back in 2016. He was cleared of that. Then in 2021, he was given a more dire cancer diagnosis, but after treatment, went into remission. But according to family and friends, the cancer returned earlier this year, and then he was moved to hospice care in October. Franchione went 17-8 at Alabama overall, 10-6 in SEC play during his two seasons in Tuscaloosa before leaving Alabama for Texas A&M in 2003. Alabama wide receiver Ryan Coleman-Williams, he met with the media this morning. They asked him about that knee brace that he was wearing when he was playing Mississippi State last weekend, and he says, "I'm good." It was a precautionary reason why he was wearing that. Speaking of Alabama, Aiden Holloway is back officially on the Alabama basketball roster, but he will be suspended for the start of the season. That is being reported by AL.com.
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1: All right, so we've been kicking the tires on some ideas of what could happen between Alabama and Georgia if this game gets moved. I've had a couple of texts from some people that would know some people and know some conversations that the 11 a.m. potential to play the game at Bryant-Denny Stadium, that is a legitimate thing. So we'll see if that comes to fruition or not, if the weather continues to develop.
2: Would Ohio State fans have a problem with it if they were in the same scenario, because they hate those early games so much and it's such a big game? I say that kiddingly, but that's been an issue.
1: I mean, listen, if you're at the University of Alabama, you want to play the game, just like the University of Georgia wants to play the game. But it goes without saying, I mean, a night game in Tuscaloosa, that is a raucous environment. And if you're an Alabama member of that football team or the staff or Greg Byrne, you want that game played at night.
2: But given the what you already have on your resume, the wins that you have, the rest of your schedule, are you losing a whole lot of sleep over it if you're Kalen DeBoer and Kirby Smart and you don't play the game?
1: I don't think so.
2: I don't think so either.
1: I think privately both of those guys, because they know how beat up those teams were when they played each other in Atlanta.
2: They know the toll it's going to take.
1: Absolutely. So I'm not saying that they're trying to back out of the game, but it's just a situation of, my goodness, if something happens and an act of God forces the game to be canceled.
2: Wouldn't be the worst thing in the world.
1: No, it wouldn't. But I will throw this stat out, and I threw it out yesterday. If Alabama and Georgia plays and kicks off at 11 o'clock, Alabama, since 2008, they are 30-0 when they play a regular season game that kicks off before 12 noon. Alabama's 30-0.
2: Okay. Well, this would...
1: I'm just looking for angles.
2: No, well, this would be the ultimate litmus test. You bring in Georgia, and let's do that thing before 11 and see if you go to 31. We got B-Ham Dog up here. He's in full Georgia mode.
1: He's got a Georgia jersey. I love that jersey.
2: But I love his reaction. We were talking to him in the break, and he doesn't feel great about it. And if they didn't play the game, I don't think it would absolutely kill him either.
1: Yeah.
2: Of course, he lives here, and he has to live amongst the Conrads.
1: Yes. Phone lines are open, 205-834-9450. You can also text the show at that same number. We played some audio earlier of Eli Drinkwitz. So there was so much going on over the weekend with Deion Sanders and the Colorado football program. Landrum, we had a chance to talk about it yesterday, about the playbook that supposedly was found by Texas Tech fans over the weekend. Found at a local hotel with the Colorado Buffaloes as they got ready to play the likes of... Oh, looky there.
2: There he is.
1: How about that?
2: Orlando.
1: Orlando is here. It is great to see Orlando.
2: It is. We got a karate black belt.
1: That's good to see. All right.
2: So you were saying Texas Tech, Colorado.
1: Yeah, I was talking about Texas Tech and knocked off Colorado 29-7. The Red Raiders trailed at 7-3 at halftime, but they completely flipped the game in the second half. They took care of business. But we mentioned that bizarre story that emerged after the game. A Texas Tech fan claims that he found what appeared to be the Colorado Rocky game plan. It was 25 pages. It was at a hotel bar where the Buffaloes were staying the night before the game. Somebody had left the playbook.
2: Yeah,
1: there in the bar. The story gained credibility after videos posted followed the game appeared to show Colorado running several plays that matched the diagrams on the alleged playbook. Colorado's offense was just stagnant all night long. It was really, really bad. Quarterback play has been atrocious for the Buffaloes. Take a listen to Deion Sanders. This is a long clip, but it was worth it. Take a listen to the questions Deion Sanders answers after they lose 29-7 to Texas Tech.
3: The offense has not been producing.
4: We've been horrible.
3: Yeah.
4: Don't sugarcoat it. We've been horrible. You can't. What we got? 7 points? You're not going to win. Not going to win. Don't sugarcoat it no more. Just tell it what it is. You're not going to win.
3: As you've seen just within these last few weeks, what is the main contributor on why the offense is not producing?
4: You know what it is. If I said you're going to run with it, you know darn well what it is. Just say it. Write it yourselves. You know what it is. It ain't no, it's blatant. It ain't no if and buts about it. I would respect y'all a lot more if y'all just said it yourself. You know darn well what it is. Thank you.
5: Obviously, you benched Juju from first to third string, looks like. Then Isaac didn't play well.
4: No, I would love Juju to come here and he tell you what happens. So don't you bench Juju first to third string? No, that's not how it went down.
5: Well, that's what it looked like. So I'm just asking.
4: It didn't happen like that.
5: Okay, so, but you benched Juju and then Isaac doesn't play well. Mm-hmm. As you go into this bye week, is it an open competition at quarterback?
4: It's always open competition. Every darn day is open competition. That's the position that is somewhat disabling us and disarming us. Every day is like that.
5: Do you feel like you have a good option there?
4: We have three options there. Somebody just got to step up and take a hold of it and get it done.
6: And then it makes you believe that you're a team that can figure out how to win these games.
4: Yeah, we got one glaring problem. You guys know what that is. I ain't no fool. Let's stop the shenanigans, man. We got one glaring problem. You guys know darn well what that is. And let's stop the foolishness. We got to play better at one specific position. That's it.
5: Just looking at Juju's history, I imagine this is the first time.
4: Juju didn't play today, my man.
5: I know, but I want to ask you.
4: I'm not doing that. I'm not going to badger the kid. I'm not going to say nothing derogatory for the kid. He didn't play today, Brian. Like, come on, dog.
5: But I want to ask you, I imagine this is the first time he's had adversity playing quarterback. I'm curious how
4: man,
5: he responded.
4: Hey, man, I'm worried about our team and winning, man. You're trying to single out one kid, and you can't do that, man. These kids are pretty darn comfortable in their own right.
1: Deion Sanders, after another loss, offense scores 7 points, and a 25-page playbook is left in a bar a day before the game.
2: I do appreciate him kind of letting the reporters know, because we know that had been contentious early in that relationship, that it was okay to say what was obvious.
1: Why wouldn't he just say we got bad quarterbacks?
2: I don't know. He didn't. did everything but say it.
1: I mean, let's just stop the foolishness. Stop the shenanigans. I'm not going to throw the guy under the bus, but
2: we know
1: I am going to throw him
2: position.
1: Under the bus.
2: It's one position.
1: He's not talking about the place kicker.
2: Well, we are glaringly awful.
1: Just say what it is. Just say what it is.
2: Oh. Well, then everybody piggybacked on that and is like, well, Deion, he does have that problem, but here's the other list of problems that Deion has with that program. That stinks.
1: What was the play that they only had 8 players on the field? Yeah, they had 8 players on the field, had to call timeout. 8 players. I understand if you have 12.
2: Hey, man, when 3 of your wideouts got to go.
1: But you have 8?
2: Got to go tinkle. They got to go tinkle.
1: You got to call timeout?
2: Cut down on the water, boys.
1: Man, I'm telling you, the state of Colorado, so you got that going on. And then you got Colorado State firing its defensive coordinator in the middle of the game. Oregon State rolled up 56 points on the Rams in a 30-point victory in Fort Collins. And new head coach Jim Mora Jr. didn't need to see any more of his defensive coordinator. He relieved Tyson Summers, relieved him as the play caller at the end of the first half. And Summers said, you know what? Enough's enough. I don't need to stick around. He left. He's replaced at halftime.
2: Whoa.
1: And he said, you know what? I'm done. I'm out. He left.
2: Well, we had, it was after game 4, Illinois and Bobby Hauk. And he came over after coaching at the FCS level, winning championships in Montana, and they decided what to do in the middle of the game.
1: So you got that mess going on in Boulder. You got Jim Mora Jr., who fires his defensive coordinator at halftime, and then defensive coordinator just leaves.
2: I remember in Tyson Summers, he was the defensive coordinator at Western Kentucky.
1: Maybe he'll go back there because he does not have a job in Fort Collins.
2: Maybe he pick some different style of offenses you want to go and coordinate the defensive side of the ball and be a part of. Because Western Kentucky, we know how many times they throw it a game.
1: Yeah, no doubt about that.
2: Maybe choose better. You might not be able to choose now.
1: One other note that we didn't get a chance to touch on yesterday. How about P.J. Fleck? So after he rubbed his player's blood all over his face, Minnesota hasn't lost a game. They beat Michigan 20-14 on Saturday. It was the first time that Minnesota has beaten Michigan at home since 1977. They ended an 18-game home losing streak to the Michigan Wolverines. Michigan had 180 total yards of offense, and Michigan led the game 14-7 at halftime. Bryce Underwood continues to struggle. Remember that big old contract he got? And if you're an LSU fan, you're like breathing a sigh of relief because he had committed to LSU and then he decided to take more money, threw them to the curb.
2: Are you saying that Lane couldn't have developed him into a Heisman Trophy winner worth $12 million a year, Pat?
1: No. I mean, yes, I am saying that. No, Lane Kiffin could not do that.
2: Okay.
1: He finished 10 of 21 for 101 yards with two interceptions, both coming in the second half. So don't look now, but rowing the boat, they are 4-1, 2-0 in the Big Ten, and the little brown jug stays in Minneapolis for P.J. Fleck. But this is a crazy stat. So with Northwestern winning on Friday night against Penn State and Saturday's results of Minnesota beating Michigan and Michigan State losing, this is the first time in the history of the Big Ten Conference that Michigan, Penn State, and Michigan State have ever started 0-2 in the same season. Never happened. Purdue wins at Illinois 24-17. That ended the Boilermakers' 23-game losing streak against Power 4 opponents, and they beat Illinois. So you want to talk about how bad the Big Ten is? When Michigan, Penn State, and Michigan State are all 0-2, and now Illinois just lost at home?
2: Did Barry Odom,
1: to
2: Purdue's
1: Purdue?
2: Coach, did he embrace it better than Eli Drinkwitz?
1: You know what? I never saw anything from Odom after the game.
2: But he did. I bet he embraced it. But he said, no, I told our guys, we are
1: 0-23 against Power 4 opponents until they beat Illinois.
2: Yeah. You can use it both ways, right?
1: Mm-hmm.
2: I would have used it if I was Eli Drinkwitz.
1: So all these people that want to continue to prop up the Big Ten.
2: It's not your year.
1: No. That doesn't mean that they won't win the national championship. Ohio State is a really, really, really good football team. But my goodness gracious, the rest of these guys losing to Purdue.
2: See, we don't need to play Alabama, Georgia. We need to save up one of them, have our best to go and take on mighty Ohio State. Nobody likes that idea.
1: Yeah. I mean, everybody kept talking about how Iowa was going to pull this upset. Iowa's Iowa. Just like this weekend, I think there will be some people that will say that Nebraska has a shot to beat Indiana. And I think we'll see what happens on Saturday.
2: Yeah. Indiana's an interesting case study week by week.
1: The fact that Cignetti has never been to the state of Nebraska, he will use that. He will use that angle somehow.
2: Guys, we got a lot of corn. A lot of corn.
1: A lot of corn here.
2: You do what you're supposed to do. Okay?
1: That's a pretty good
2: I've been working on it.
1: Yeah.
2: How do you like your corn? Cream?
1: Mm-hmm. Just Google it.
2: You like it on a cob? How'd you like it right up your...
1: Wow. Did not see you going there.
2: Ah, you never know with Cignetti. I think that's how he talks to his team.
1: Oh, okay. Well, it's always good to have a plumber on standby on your phone, ready to go at... No, not because what you're thinking.
2: Just saying, it was...
1: No.
2: The segue was priceless.
1: It was priceless. 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
2: Oh, so many wonderful texts from all of our creative, wonderful Jocks listeners. 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

0: It's 12:24. Welcome back in. This is Three Man Front Live. It's Social Taco. Reminder, on Friday, we'll be live at Birmingham Mitsubishi. Why is Jody, the painter to the stars, sending us text messages when he's sitting 10 feet away? I don't understand that.
1: Did he send us a text?
0: Yeah. Well, he sent me one.
1: Oh, the text line is open, 205-834-9450. Will chimes in and is asking, is Denver like L.A., not Lower Alabama, in that they only really care about pro sports? Well, while there's a bunch of money out there during the NIL era, it doesn't funnel down to college sports, question mark. I think if Indiana figured out how a bunch of old dudes can come in and win you a natty, Colorado could at least get competitive. Well, they were competitive.
0: And you know why? Because they had a good quarterback.
1: They did. They had a good receiver.
0: Yeah.
1: They had some other good players. Sustainability's tough, especially at a place like that.
0: Yeah, just didn't have a defense.
1: And the new has worn off, let's be honest, of Deion being there. You see a couple of lackluster seasons, and all of a sudden it's not the cool place that it once was to go. More texts coming in, a lot of them concerning Alabama, Georgia, possible solutions if the game needs to be moved because of weather, if it affects the area. As an FSU fan, I'd prefer one, two more seasons with Mike Norvell than four or five seasons with Deion Sanders. He's not a good coach by any means, and he would pour a million gallons of gas on the fire if he were to coach at FSU like everyone says he should coach at. That was Nick from Prattville. Thank you.
0: Well, I know that FSU Dave, who should be up here just a couple minutes to keep his streak alive, he does not endorse Deion Sanders coming back to be the head coach of the Florida State Seminoles.
1: Someone sending a picture from Tuscaloosa, game day setting up on the quad as we speak.
0: I've been in touch with a couple people. They tell me that tomorrow is, I think that is the day of trying to decide what they potentially will do. There's going to be another weather update later this afternoon around 3:30. The storm is going to be called Isaias. I-S-A-I-A-S. Isaias. It could bring high winds, heavy rain, flooding, and isolated tornadoes to the Gulf Coast and Alabama. It's still too early about the specific location on impacts. Forecast confidence, though, does show that something will develop in the Gulf of America coming up later in the week. And then, of course, depending on the track, whether it would impact Alabama and the Georgia-Alabama game.
1: Yep. For sure. Another text lands from Frisco Braves. Kerr Fuentes, 2026. Second, so tired of Alex Golish talking about missed tackles. DJ Durkin is not the problem. The people buying into the missed tackles narrative are buying into the deflection of Golish away from his pathetic offense, inconsistent quarterback play, non-existent offensive line, and less than rec league ball play calling. Ouch.
0: Also, as we were just talking about the hurricane, I was sent this and because I was warned. Because of these days of AI and social media, back in the old days, it was just you had to worry about Photoshop, right? Now, because of ChatGPT and Claude and everything else going on in the world, somebody has circulated a fake SEC statement about the game.
2: Oh, that almost got me.
0: Did it?
2: Yeah, about an hour ago.
0: Yep.
1: Oh, I wish I'd have been watching you read it as you read it, Conrad, for the first time. I love seeing you fooled.
0: I'm not going to read it because I don't want to confuse people.
1: But what was the potential outcome?
0: Mercedes-Benz Stadium.
1: Okay.
0: But it was just like the part that really gave it away was towards the very back end when it says, from COVID vaccine mandates to protection from severe weather, the Southeastern Conference continues to be the forefront of player and patron safety. That is something that the SEC would not write.
1: Someone going in from the other angle, if the storm happens, moving the game to 11 o'clock is just wrong. Think of putting 100,000 fans in trouble in the weather after the game.
2: Well, one fan base might be okay with that.
1: If 11 o'clock is thrown out, that would be dependent, right, on the models in saying that the weather was not going to be coming in.
0: So what is your opinion right now, Conrad, as we're sitting here on Tuesday at 12:29 Central Standard Time? What do you think they should do? If a storm is going to hit sometime on Saturday afternoon, Saturday night, what should happen?
2: Oh, okay. Taking my own, you know, daredevil nature out of this, where I'll go into the eye of the storm for that game. Yeah, you probably, if it's going to be as bad as they suspected it could be, I think you have to try to move the game to another location, like we talked about. But you know, I know that we said Mercedes-Benz was booked up on Saturday. You would try to move it to another location. If that's not possible, then you try to find a makeup date. But you can't. That's so many people in a single structure, in a potentially very bad storm. You can't risk that.
1: Well, and you also have to think about how much. It can vary from. I mean, how many times have we gone through this with a snowstorm in this state?
2: Yeah, and then nothing happens. Yeah.
1: Well, or Snowmageddon. Nothing's going to happen. Look at the line. Look at the line happened. That everybody's been looking at on their TV. Well, what if that line and that cold air moves 50 miles to the north? Oh, well, we're all screwed. Okay. Well, just take the snow forecast out of it, put it in a hurricane. But a lot can happen, but you've got to make a decision, you would think, right now.
0: Yeah, based on some people that I have been texting with, and they have been in contact with a lot of the people that make game day type decisions. I'm talking about logistics, talking about security, things around Tuscaloosa. Tomorrow is going to be the big key. They'll get the updates later this afternoon. And then, obviously, tomorrow they will have to make a – probably have to make a call by tomorrow in regards to what they're going to do. Last time, I think the LSU-Florida game, I think they actually – it was Thursday morning when they made the call about not playing on that Saturday. But I think tomorrow is the key to see what the models say, see what the potential is. And then what the options are, because we did have a listener tweet into the show, and I believe I have not double-checked him, but Robert White tweeted into the show, and he says, move the Georgia-Alabama game to October 24th. Then Bama would move the Texas A&M Tide game to October 31st, because Georgia is off on the 24th, and A&M is off on the 31st. So that would potentially work out, if that is correct about Texas A&M.
2: I don't hate that option.
1: People asking if Friday could be the answer?
0: Well, it goes back to this. I mean, I know that you're playing on Thursday. Spain Park's playing Thursday night, right?
1: Mm-hmm. Then traveling to Memphis Friday.
0: Okay. Hewitt's playing on Thursday night. Mm-hmm. I don't know how many other high schools around the state, because I think a lot of fall breaks begin on
1: I think there's
0: Friday.
1: A good bit, so Friday might be a good time to do it. Yeah, and it's extenuating, and it wouldn't be great, but you see the high schools canceling a lot more games or moving their games up?
0: Absolutely.
1: Right now? And if need be, there'd be high schools that obviously play it on a Thursday. I wouldn't be surprised if we saw some games move to Wednesday. Some would say, hey, let's just go ahead and get it out of the way. Let's play it now and see what happens.
0: And by the way, I just double-checked. Our listener was correct, which I didn't doubt. I just had not checked myself. But Texas A&M is off on October 31st. So you'd have to – it would affect three teams, obviously. But – we'll see what happens. We are live at Social Taco. Come on by and see us. We'll be here until 2 o'clock. At 1 o'clock, we'll talk to Dimitri Ravenos from our wonderful friends there at SEC Unfiltered. All that straight ahead here on Jocks.
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0: 1238, 205-834-9450. Welcome back into the three-man front. Let's go to Hoover. Dave joins the program. Hey, Dave.
1: Hey guys. Yeah, we just we had to have our the catering food order in by 11 this morning, which we got that in, but I guess we can change it, cancel it, don't know, but I don't know. I'm kind of interested to see what happens with that weather, but I don't know if you guys remember years ago, Georgia Southern played during Hugo, and that game was, that game was crazy. I mean, they couldn't punt. They were punting the ball, and it was going backwards. The ball went past behind the punter, and it was a nightmare. I guess they learned a lesson about trying to fight through that.
0: Yeah, it's going to be very interesting what happens the next 24 hours. I would think that is when the line of demarcation for the Southeastern Conference, the University of Alabama, to try to make a decision. I just think back to when, obviously, LSU and Florida had to deal with it back in, I think it was 2018 when that happened. I think it was a Thursday morning when the SEC made the call on that game. And if you remember, Georgia played South Carolina on a Sunday that year because they could not play on the Saturday.
2: And it's inconvenient and it's weird, but let's not pretend that we didn't all endure a 2020 pandemic-filled season where you didn't even know if there was going to be a game until Wednesday when you got availability and how many offensive linemen didn't test positive for COVID so they could practice that week.
1: Exactly. Even if it rains, I got tickets in the lower bowl, so I'm thinking

0: you know, I'm too old for that kind. I may have to watch it in my daughter's apartment. I don't know. But hey, I heard you mention something about an off day. Is there a chance of moving it to a later date?
1: Yeah, so, you know, a bunch of ideas have been thrown out there, Dave. And, you know, one of the theories, because I'm sitting here just looking at the Alabama and Georgia their schedule side by side. Georgia has their off day on the 24th. Bama has theirs on the 31st. Now, what would have to happen is Texas A&M has October the 31st off. So Bama and Texas A&M would have to move their game, and then Bama and Georgia would play on the 24th, if that makes sense.
0: Yeah, that's their off day. That's the week before the Florida game. So in years past, every time Georgia didn't have an off week before Florida, they lost, which was during the Tim Tebow years. That was pretty much every year. And then they went to an off week before the Florida game. That helped tremendously. But at this point in time, you just got to do what you got to do. That's just the way it is.
1: Now, let me ask you this. Would you be in favor of just punting the game altogether at this juncture, or do you think the teams would try to manage moving some things around, including Texas A&M, try to get that game in?
0: Well, I mean, look, if they're saying Tuscaloosa is south, so, I mean, there's outer bands from that tropical storm or hurricane, it'd be ugly. I mean, 40, even 50-mile-per-hour winds would really, I mean, like I said in that Georgia Southern game, the punter was punting the ball, and when the ball got to the line of scrimmage, it went up and ended up behind the punter. And so I can't imagine playing. And it'd be a travesty to try to have these two undefeated teams to have to play in those conditions. But
1: yeah, there's no question. There's no question about that.
2: And what happens on the secondary ticket market? You go ahead and unload your tickets now. Would you get what would that market look like right now if you tried to sell your tickets? You're in the lower bowl.
0: Yeah, I don't know, to be honest with you.
1: That's fascinating.
0: I don't know, I guess. We'll just have to take that chance, I guess. All right, guys. Hey, enjoy the show. I'll see
1: Thank
0: you next
1: you, Dave.
0: Week.
1: All right.
0: See you next week if Georgia wins. If Georgia loses, you won't see me for a year.
1: No. I hope to see you next week.
2: Tell your son we said hey.
1: All right. Thanks,
0: you
1: Dave.
0: Got it. Bye.
1: Appreciate it very much. Yeah, that's fascinating what you just brought up. I mean, let's just say someone goes, you know what, I'm not going to the game because I don't want to sit out in the rain. Not that they're worried about the hurricane, you know. I'm just saying they just don't want to go to a game that's pouring down rain. And they go to the secondary ticket market. And then who buys the tickets? And then the game gets canceled.
2: Right.
1: Then I would assume you're out of your money, right?
2: I would think so. If you buy them secondary, if you're not buying them from, yeah, I don't know how that works. Can you insure them?
1: But like Dave talking about their tailgate, like they ordered their food this morning.
2: Yeah. Are you out?
1: So then what happens? And then if the game is canceled, I assume they give you a credit.
2: But I would think so because that or well now I mean, we were talking about chicken fingers. If they're probably not doing them like crafts. So those are frozen. Those are going to be non-perishable. But you're putting your food order in right now.
1: Yeah.
2: Or you've already done it to try to facilitate. Yeah, these are all the little things that other people are thinking about. I didn't think about that. But, yeah, it's a lot to consider. But first and foremost, it's the safety of your fans. It's the safety of your players. It's the safety of law enforcement, first responders, and everyone involved. And you have to be really, really mindful. Because that's all much more important, as we know, more important than a college football game. But the next 24 hours are going to be very, very fascinating to watch.
1: Yeah, it will be. One of the ideas that has been kicked around, I've been told, is moving the game up to 11 a.m. on Saturday, but that would depend on the models. What happens if this thing develops quicker and gets to landfall earlier, then maybe that window of opportunity at 11 a.m. is not there. Or what happens if it decides to go more towards Tampa as opposed to making a quick U-turn up towards the Alabama Gulf Coast? Then you're okay. There's no problem.
2: If all else fails, and we got to decide this thing other than a football field, which I don't want to happen. Nobody wants to happen. But I say we run the cumulative DMV records of both rosters.
1: And determine the winner?
2: Who has the least amount of citations in the past 12 months out on our public roads. I haven't done the numbers, but Georgia should still be leading that one, right?
1: Yes.
2: Though it has decreased,
1: yes.
2: I think, significantly. So Kirby has gotten tough on crime.
1: So I'm just looking at the rest of the SEC schedule this weekend. Obviously, it's not going to affect a game in Columbia, Missouri. It potentially could affect South Carolina at Florida, depending on the track of this storm. If it went all the way across the Gulf to the Florida West Coast. Obviously, Texas, Oklahoma's in Dallas. Ole Miss is in Nashville. Tennessee's in Fayetteville. LSU's at Kentucky. So, you know, Georgia-Bama is the one that you're going to have to deal with the most. So we'll see what happens in the next 24 hours.
2: I was just looking at our local forecast, just the day out, where they'll give you, what, how many days in advance? And seeing where Saturday and Sunday, the rain and the rain totals have increased since the last time I looked at it. I'm looking at it now. Whatever that means. But I would guess that we'll get some remnants from it, whatever it may be. 205-834-9450. Dimitri Ravino is going to join us at the top of the hour. We'll continue to take your text. Any news that comes about concerning the SEC office, the potential of weather impacting this weekend's SEC slate, all of that and more. Three-man front from Social Taco.
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0: Well, if you're not watching the Weather Channel on Saturday before the Alabama-Georgia game,
1: you're not Nick Saban.
0: You need to tune in to TNT Sports. Because guess who's making his debut this weekend? Mike Gundy. That's right. He is going to be a television analyst for TNT Sports for the big game between Arizona and West Virginia. He'll be in studio.
1: Big audition for the 2014 playoff crew we're going to be breaking out.
0: How about that? I think Gundy will do good.
1: I think Gundy will be just fine.
0: Yeah, I think he'll be good. Be very good.
1: Entertaining, somewhat controversial. He'll say something that will get him in hot water, I'm sure, one weekend. But yeah, we expect that from Mr. Gundy.
0: So Thursday night, ESPN will debut the docuseries on Nick Saban. And so he was doing a lot of press last week, and he stopped by Chris Russo's Sirius XM channel, Mad Dog Russo. I had never heard him say this before, but take a listen to this clip from Nick Saban as he discusses, there's only been two times in his entire career as a head coach in which he actually listened to his players.
2: So I listened to players twice, and I don't even know if this is in the documentary. Kick six. There's 1 second to go in the game. In fact, they put a second on the clock. It's a 59-yard field goal. Now, the guy can make it, and there's a little wind with him. But when I saw them put a guy back to return it, I didn't really want to kick a field goal. And the players kept telling me, he can make it, he can make it, he can make it. Now, before, when there was no guy back there because they called timeout, I didn't have any problem because there's no consequence.
3: Right.
2: So I listened to the players, let them kick it. Told our players they got to cover. They didn't cover right, and they didn't cover very well. And we do practice that play. So that was one time I listened to players. Second time was when Tua got hurt. You know, we were ahead 35-6. There was 2 minutes to go in the half. We got the ball back, and I had already told Tua, you're done for the day. I told Sark, who was the offensive coordinator at the time, Tua's done for the day. And he got hurt.
3: Wow.
0: Unbelievable. I had never heard him tell that story before.
1: Man.
0: And those were two really significant issues that happened.
4: Maybe the two biggest mistakes he ever made.
0: Yeah.
4: As the head
0: coach.
4: Listen
0: to his players. Remember, kicked the field goal at Auburn. That was the kick six. And then I remember on the sideline when right before that was happening with Tua. And, you know, wanted to go back out there.
1: Kids, players, when your parents, your coaches, respectively, when they answer you with, because I said so, there's usually a story with it, and there's a reason that they said so. That's why coaches should never listen to players.
0: It's not a democracy, man. It's not.
1: I'm afraid that players have the ear of their coaches all the time these days.
0: Yes, they do.
1: Coach, I'm not going to play this weekend unless I get $100,000.
0: Yeah, and the checkbook.
1: All right, let me make a phone call. Yeah, let you know, buddy.
0: Mm-hmm.
1: 205-834-9450. A lot of text still rolling in. This one says, yeah, I thought the Saban series starts this Thursday night. Glenn asking if we can get a meteorologist on the show. I think me and Pat are handling it just swimmingly right now.
0: Absolutely.
1: But, yes, we will effort a meteorologist to try to come on and tell us what they're looking at. This is Spencer, a UGA dog. In response to the October 24th date, UGA versus Bama, as a UGA fan, from the standpoint of UGA officials, I wouldn't like this because the next week is Georgia versus Florida.
0: And I think Alabama would be okay with having an off week before Tennessee. Because you never know who's going to show up on that availability report tomorrow night, Conrad.
4: Yeah, you never know.
0: You never know who's going to show up for the University of Alabama tomorrow night. There's a little tease for you.
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0: time. 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This is Three Man Front on Jocks.
1: It is 1 o'clock. We are moments away from talking to Dimitri Ravenos from SEC Unfiltered. Get his feelings the weekend that was in the Southeastern Conference in college football. We'll also kind of preview what's coming up ahead, including the big matchup between Georgia and Alabama. Of course, the weather is going to be the main story. Don't know much. Still, models are predicting there's an 80% chance of something developing in the western portion of the Gulf of America. And if it does develop, as expected, it could potentially hit the Alabama Gulf Coast, which then, of course, could come up the state and affect everything in its path, including the Alabama-Georgia game. But nothing has been decided. There have been conversations, I have been told, from people in Tuscaloosa, the potential of moving the game up, depending on when this could hit landfall. It could be played as early as 11 a.m. in the morning. Then, of course, we've been talking about the potential of not even playing the game at all, what that would do for an SEC schedule. So we'll talk to Dimitri Ravenos coming up in just a moment. Blazer fans, it's time to get back to Protective Stadium. Your UAB Blazers take on East Carolina Thursday night, October 15th. 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
2: Who's the guest picker for Saturday?
1: Do not know yet.
2: Because Posey is saying his recommendation is Lucas Black.
1: Okay.
2: Mark asking the question, do you really believe that expletive with all kinds of different characters listed out about Saban listening to his players? Blame the players, coach. You made the decision. Live with it. I did find it was interesting that the two times he listened, they were catastrophic.
1: Yeah, that was awful.
2: In terms of football and the way that they ended.
1: How about this for a guest picker? I mean, he's going to be busy anyway. What if James Spann is the guest picker?
2: I thought about that.
1: And he literally just sits up there with a green screen, and he's basically diagramming the entire storm.
2: That would be good, but is that too regional? Do we need to go like Jim Cantore?
1: No, everybody. I mean, James Spann.
2: I realize that.
1: Is extremely.
2: I'm not trying to downplay him to just Alabama and maybe a couple of other states that know about James Spann. I'm asking. Okay. Whatever.
1: Cantore could be.
2: Or how about you get one of a crew that is not flying that day of one of the hurricane flight folks that fly through the storm.
1: Mm-hmm. Could be. Let's ask our next guest what he thinks from SEC Unfiltered. Dimitri Ravenos joins us here on Three Man Front. Dimitri, talking a lot about hurricanes today down here in the deep south. You remember those days being from Mobile?
3: I do. I lost a good chunk of my senior year of high school to a string of hurricanes. Are we in store for one down there?
1: Yes, there's an 80% chance of one developing in the western portion of the Gulf, and based on the latest data, which you and I both know will change about 17 times before we come back on the air tomorrow, that it could hit the Alabama Gulf Coast. It would then obviously come straight up the state of Alabama, which would have major impacts, especially in Tuscaloosa between Alabama and Georgia.
3: Well, listen, as you know, I live in Raleigh. I was here when Brian Kelly decided he could still throw the ball in a hurricane against NC State, so I never say never when it comes to sloppy football.
2: This is very true. Up where you are, it seems like the narrative has changed a little bit concerning, one, Bill Belichick in the direction of the North Carolina program.
3: Belichick and Dave Dorn at NC State, at least for this year, both kind of suddenly look like bowl teams, right? Like I do our bowl projections for SEC Unfiltered every week, and I was sitting there on Sunday looking at my spreadsheet thinking, am I really about to do this? And yeah, I have both teams making a bowl, and if Belichick makes a bowl, gentlemen, I really don't know where we are for year three with the Tar Heels, because he does not seem interested in leaving, and I think the interest in ousting him would dissipate if that were the case.
2: Is that a deal breaker for the relationship between he and Jordan? You think Jordan thought, look, this will be a 3-year little fun thing that we'll do here in Chapel Hill, and then we can get back to purchasing real estate?
3: No, because at one point there was a belief, and nobody has gotten to the bottom of it yet, right? But whatever regional University of Maine campus that she went to does not tend to be a feeder system for UNC's prestigious business school, and yet she is enrolled there. So I would imagine he is aiming for 4 years. I would think anything less than 4 years might be the deal breaker.
1: So you think Dorn can survive? I know that a week ago we were talking about his press conferences and obviously the debacle that happened in Nashville against now a Vandy team that can't get a win. Where does things stand with him?
3: I still think this is the last season. I just think that there is going to be less of a end it immediately and more of a let him play out the stretch kind of thing here, because I don't like the urgency that exists at SEC campuses just doesn't exist at NC State. And if they can get to another bowl game, even if it is something, you know, as unremarkable, I think I have them in like a filler spot, like the First Responder Bowl or something like that. That's kind of par for the course here in terms of NC State and postseason.
2: Dimitri, let's talk about your alma mater, University of Alabama. They got a big one, we think, coming up if weather plays along. This weekend versus Georgia, you've seen them in person. You've seen them week to week on television. This latest outing, what was your takeaway from Starkville, and how much has that changed the ceiling for this Tide team in your eyes?
3: I mean, I think they are one of six teams that I think legitimately have a shot at a national championship. That is probably the best they have played all season, maybe even the best they have played under DeBoer in a single game last week down in Starkville. I think the difference is, like, Mississippi State's offensive line, like, it seemed to me they pretty much, Alabama pretty much recognized, okay, the left tackle, our former teammate, is the weak link here. And so the majority of pressures came from that side. He gave up the majority of pressures in that game. I don't know if you can look at a veteran group that not only is a bunch of upperclassmen, but upperclassmen that have been playing together for multiple years, and see an obvious hole this week to attack. I'm not saying they can't beat Georgia. I think they can. I just think you look at Mississippi State, and it was pretty obvious to Kane Womack where he was going to be sending the bulk of his pressure from. That I think, is going to be one of the more interesting subplots of the game.
1: So in regards to Keelan Russell right now, where do you have him? And let's just say the Heisman top five this week, is he closer to one or five in your opinion?
3: He would be closer to one. I think the narrative, and I mean, let's be fair, the Heisman is a narrative-driven award. I think the narrative is just too high on Jeremiah Smith at Ohio State right now. Other than that, who is definitively playing better than him? Like, I think there is a small group of Russell, Smith, and Darian Mintz at Miami. Trinidad Chambliss, I believe, will crawl his way back in there. But right now, I think the national vibes around Smith are too high to put Russell at one, but I don't have him that far off.
2: Dimitri Ravenous joining us here on Three Man Front, joining us as all of our guests do on the Higginbotham Hotline. As we look at the rest of the SEC, and this will change next week based on what we see coming up this weekend, but where do you see the overall SEC, and who are those teams that maybe were there in the middle that are now sliding back in your eyes towards the back of the pack?
3: I kind of wonder if we are going to get to bowl eligibility in Norman this year. I kind of had big belief in them coming into the season. I thought that was a 9-win team sort of knocking on the door of the playoff. But, man, Mateer has regressed in such a way that, like, I totally think the defense can give an inconsistent Arch Manning some real trouble this week. I do not trust Oklahoma's offense to be able to take advantage of it, though. And if they don't get this one, I struggle to see them getting three more to get to bowl eligibility this year.
1: Speaking about the bowls, you were just talking about you doing that for SEC Unfiltered. How many do you have right now from the SEC making the college football playoff, and how many others will be bowl eligible?
3: Yeah, I've got four in the playoff. I've got Georgia, Texas, Alabama, and then I'm still kind of a believer in Florida, so I have Florida as the last at-large team in the playoff. After that, I have seven bowl-eligible teams, so that would mean, five left at home at season's end. I think unfortunately, for Alex Golish, who I do believe in, I think Auburn is going to be sitting out bowl season this year. But really, as I was putting it together this past week, I think that might be more about, I think we're going to have enough 6-6 teams, and it's not that Auburn's going to be so far off. It's just there's not going to be an opportunity to lift them up into a spot they may not deserve based on record alone.
2: Dimitri Ravenos joining us here on Three Man Front for a few more moments. We're talking about Saturday game day, supposed to be there in Tuscaloosa. Do you have an idea for guest picker? We were throwing out meteorologists. James Spann here locally is getting some buzz from our listeners. I threw out Jim Cantore. No disrespect to James Spann. I was just thinking from a national television audience, would he be more recognizable? Maybe meteorologist isn't the answer. I'm looking for answers, though, and ideas from you. Dimitri, what says you?
3: Well, if Trump is going to be there, his enemy and Alabama alum Caitlin Collins has to be a possibility, right? But I think if you are going for someone fun, if you are going for someone that like is a diehard Bama fan and I think has never done it before, give me Jason Isbell. I can't believe he hasn't done it before. He's from Muscle Shoals, loves Alabama football, is very active on Twitter during the postseason. I think he'd be great.
1: I'm trying to think.
2: Do you think more people would know who he was than James Spann?
3: Yes, I do. I think that he. I think that he has crossed a threshold for that genre of music that is very small, but he is in that echelon.
2: Does he wear suspenders?
3: I think he would if you asked.
1: I know she went to Auburn for a short time, but what about Ella Langley?
3: I would have no beef. Like, I don't know anything about Ella Langley to know if she'd be good or bad. My only pushback is I feel like the last three or four times, haven't they just gone with they've gone with somebody not connected to Alabama at all. They've just gone with a Southern star. That would be my pushback on Ella Langley. Like, let's get some connection to the school finally as the guest picker.
2: Reese Witherspoon, was she in Sweet Home Alabama?
1: She was.
2: What's she doing?
3: Let me give you one near and dear to my heart who's got an off week this week. Why not Bryce Young?
1: Oh, now that's good. That's really good.
2: He's what about the kid week? That played Little Forrest Gump week? In the movie? How's he doing?
3: He's still alive.
1: Boy, you're really like going deep on this.
2: No, that's Haley Joel Osment, right?
1: Was he Baby Gump?
3: Oh, Forrest Jr., not him as a child.
2: Yeah,
1: Forrest Jr.
2: Forrest Jr.
1: Jenny's kid.
3: His dad's an Alabama football legend, after all.
1: But we all know that was Gump's kid.
2: It was
1: right?
2: Not her bastard child. No. We do believe.
1: We believe that was a Gump?
2: Yes, that was a Gump.
1: Okay. All right. Now, and we were so close to getting the sequel too. Did you realize that?
2: Yes.
1: We were this close from getting the sequel. Wasn't it the pandemic that canceled it, or what happened? Or was it 9/11? There was something.
3: Were we really close to getting the sequel?
1: Absolutely.
3: I know there is a sequel book, right? Like Winston Groom wrote a book that my understanding is like incredibly depressing, like incredibly mean to Forrest Gump, the book. I've never read it, but I know there's a sequel book out there. I did not know we were close on a movie.
1: Yep, here it is. Forrest Gump 2 was canceled primarily because the completed script by screenwriter Eric Roth was turned in on September 10th, 2001.
2: Wow.
3: That is, you know, one of my lasting memories from that date, from that particular date, is that night was the video, the MTV, the VMAs. And I remember Macy Gray, the soul singer, Macy Gray, wearing a dress that said, "My album drops September 11th. And I would really love to know what happened to that dress.
1: Just a little more about that, because I just remember that about the sequel to Forrest Gump. Part of the sequel, as we all know, that in the original, Forrest Gump was always around some of those moments in history,
3: right?
1: You know, always a part of it. And in the script for the sequel, there was obviously real world historical events like the Oklahoma City bombings was in the next script, and they obviously. And they ultimately, Tom Hanks and Robert Zemeckis, they met after the attacks, and they agreed that the whimsical, satirical tone of Forrest Gump 2 would not have sold very well with everything going on in our country.
3: That is less fun than telling Lyndon B. Johnson he has to pee.
1: Yes. Yes.
3: Or was that John F. Kennedy? I think that was Kennedy who told he had to pee.
2: That boy just said he had to go pee.
1: Yeah.
2: Was that Lyndon Johnson? Too many Dr. Peppers, right?
1: Yeah.
3: It was Lyndon Johnson.
1: Yeah.
2: Yeah, it was Lyndon Johnson.
3: Okay. So then,
1: I cannot believe the movie guy that... I mean, he's got a movie degree from the University of Alabama. And yeah. I told him something about one of the biggest movies in the history of cinema in this country.
2: He did not know
1: about the sequel of Forrest Gump.
2: Did you see the movie Hurricane with Denzel Washington?
3: Oh, yeah, absolutely.
2: Yeah, you too. It's a good movie.
3: I believe I saw it at the University of Alabama. I think it came out when I was in college.
2: Man, was it that long ago? I saw Titanic in college.
3: I think so. Oh, so you're a tad older than me. I was a sophomore in high school.
2: Yeah, I remember Titanic, and I think Patch Adams.
3: I was a junior.
2: I think Patch Adams when I was in college.
3: Only the classics for Landon.
2: By the way, I thought Patch Adams was a pretty good movie. A lot of those folks are no longer with us.
3: I have seen it since it came out. Yeah. Yeah, that's a bummer. Anytime you remember Robin Williams is dead, it's a little bit of a worse
2: thing. Well, and you also had the guy who was the head doctor who also played the warden in Shawshank. And I just remember the line, "All going to be doctors." I don't know. I thought it was a good movie.
3: Right.
2: Yeah.
3: A perfectly enjoyable movie.
2: Yeah, I studied film too.
1: Well, Dimitri, stay safe during this storm season up there in Raleigh.
2: Glad he got that.
3: I will do my best. Thoughts and prayers to the people in the Yellowhammer State. And God willing, it only flows one offense down on Saturday, and that is the Georgia Bulldogs.
1: All right, Dimitri, have a good rest of your week. We'll talk to you next Tuesday.
3: All right, boys. Talk to y'all later.
1: See ya. 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
2: We will discuss what Dimitri just shared with us. Also, a lot of your texts concerning scheduling this weekend and so much more. The three-man front edition live from Social Taco here in Homewood continues on Jocks.
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0: It is 1:22. Welcome back in. This is Three Man Front at Jocks. Welcome back to the program. So many folks here. A lot of new listeners stopping by. Just like it's 2 weeks in a row that we've had that. Good to see Creed.
1: Creed in the black hoodie of death t-shirt.
0: He looks just like Georgia. Just like Kalen DeBoer.
1: He's ready for Georgia.
0: Absolutely. It's Georgia week. Absolutely. We have been talking a lot about the potential storm coming up this weekend, and the SEC, they have just released a statement. Now, this is a legitimate statement. I know that we were talking about a little bit earlier that there was a fake graphic that was being pushed out on social media. This is an actual real statement from the Southeastern Conference. This was given to Nick Kelly at AL.com, and it reads the following. Like we do every week at this time, we're keeping an eye on forecasts and staying in communication with schools with games that could be impacted by weather. So, obviously, that was their statement.
1: Just to let you know.
0: Just to let you know that they are monitoring, they're watching, they're aware of it. But that is the official statement from the Southeastern Conference to Nick Kelly at AL.com. So if you're on Instagram, Facebook, Twitter, and you see this graphic from the Southeastern Conference, it is fake. The SEC has not released a lengthy statement quoting the president and everybody else about the football game on Saturday. Just FYI.
1: Because there's a lot out there.
0: It is.
1: There's a ton out there. There's going to be rain. And there is rain in the forecast. Don't know how much, what that disturbance there in the Gulf looks like by this weekend. We know we're going to get more rain here in the forecast. 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
0: So Shane Beamer, the head football coach currently of the University of South Carolina, he met with the media again this morning, gave an update about Dylan Stewart. Remember, he did not play in the Kentucky game. He has been suspended indefinitely. He was back at practice today. No official word whether he's going to play for the Florida game. I think if Dylan Stewart's at practice today, probably a pretty good liking that he is going to be playing against the Florida Gators, I'm just saying. But yep. Anyway, Shane Beamer was asked, and I thought he did a very good job today behind the microphone. Take a listen. This is a couple minutes long, but this is Shane Beamer talking about the pressure that he is facing as the head coach of South Carolina.
2: I know that, and right now 2-3 is not good enough, and I own it, and that's on me. I have not been good enough as a head coach, and I get that. We've got to be better as a football team. It really doesn't change, Lulu, to be honest, like going into it versus in it or whatnot. Right now it's focusing on what I can control, and that's trying to put together the best team to go play on Saturdays to give us the best chance to be successful on Saturdays. And that's where my focus is, and not worried about anything else. All I can go on is what, you know, the conversations that I've had with Jeremiah, who's been awesome, Jeff Crane, who's been awesome, text message I got from President Amaritas over the weekend, who's been awesome, some of our biggest donors that I've gotten phone calls and voicemails and text messages from, one that I just got from one of them just before I came in here. So that's what I go on, you know, not what people and their sources say. And then all of a sudden somebody's reporting something all week and then it doesn't happen. And then all of a sudden, well, my sources now say this. I mean, it's like, come on, man. I worry about what I can control. The people I worry about are just, you know, the players outside this building, because we all care about one another. And I had a lot of text messages from parents of recruits. I'm probably committing an NCAA violation right now. Sorry, but like, I appreciate Nate Carson's mom and dad. Our mom texted me, our dad texted me last weekend, and Josh Dobson's mom texted me last weekend and their messages. And I really appreciate the parents of our players that called me or texted me last week and their messages. You know, that's what I try and focus on. But the people that I heard for, like my family, like I signed up for it. Like Emily knew what she was getting into. She married me. So she knew she didn't have to marry me. She chose to. And we were in the midst of a losing season at Mississippi State when she said yes when I proposed to her. So she knew what she was getting into. But, you know, I feel for the kids because my daughters are a senior in high school and junior in high school. And let's be real, they're on social media, they're on TikTok, whatever. And it's not pretty out there. And that's hard for them to see. And, you know, there's some crappy people in the world. There just is. And, you know, when my daughter celebrates senior night at her high school the night before the Mississippi State game, and I left the team hotel that night. We finished up our team meeting at like 8 o'clock, and I went over to the game so I could walk out with her on the field at halftime, excuse me, of the game. And me and Emily, and she gets recognized as a senior, and then her school and the school Instagram page post, you know, pictures from that night, and then some random person wants to go on the school Instagram page and make comments about one of the pictures, me, Emily, and Sutton's dad at senior night in regards to my job performance. Like, that's the part that you're just like, you know, come on, man. Like, I pray for those people if they've got that much evil and ugliness in their life that they want to go on the school Instagram page just randomly and found a picture of Shane Beamer's daughter from senior night and want to make negative comments about her dad. Those are the things that I feel for. I feel for my family. Like, that's who I hurt for, and the fans, because it's not what we want right now, and our players and coaches. And I'm responsible, and I weigh that and own it and working my butt off to get us out of this rut that we're in right now.
1: Well, there's a lot there. Part of it, the first part of that long clip was, I'm just wondering what those conversations were like after this past weekend when you were getting the boosters and the president reaching out to you and texting you, and you're saying, I appreciate the support. That's interesting, not unheard of. But then it goes back to, yeah, there's personal lives that are involved, and you got family, and you got real feelings. And I agree with a lot of what he said about some of the people out there, and that makes them feel better to let go of all, you know, cast their evil out on other folks and make them feel smaller. Bottom line is, though, you're 2-3, and there's a lot of money that's being sunk into that football program, and you got a lot of frustrated fans. And South Carolina is not the only school. It's not isolated to South Carolina. That's the new nature of the beast, and you better win, and you better win now. But Shane Beamer's going to be fine. He knew that. No, he and his wife and his children, they're going to be fine. Emotionally, you take some hits, but the bank account, you're going to be all right.
0: Generational wealth.
1: Yeah.
0: He's good to go. I mean, I don't want that on anybody's family.
1: No.
0: I mean, that is crappy. It's terrible. He signed up for that, and he accepted the responsibility. When you take on that big salary, that goes with the territory.
1: Yeah, and just know that you've been on the winning side of some of those big defeats, and guess what? It caused some equity with fans of the coach that you just beat.
0: Yep.
1: So it all – but God bless America that we can still coach college football. You can be staring 2-3 in the face and everybody be telling you how horrible you are at your job, and at the end of the day, you and your family walk away with $40-something million dollars after taxes and everybody gets paid. God bless America. And if you don't like this country, get out, because we get those kind of opportunities here.
0: There you go. Well said. We will come back. We'll do some Pat Ponders. This is Three Man Front on Jocks.
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0: Whiskeys is here to help you out because they offer that online ordering and curbside pickup for all of your busy evenings. So go visit our friends at Big Whiskeys either on Highway 119 at 280 near the Publix or over there in Stadium Trace Village in Hoover. That is our friends at Big Whiskeys.
1: Okay, if you're just now tuning into the program, one of the major stories that will be the story of the next 24 hours or so is the development of a potential hurricane in the western portion of the Gulf of America. And if that does come to fruition, that could make landfall near Mobile. And if that were to happen, needless to say, the whole state of Alabama will be impacted, along with most of the southeast, which there's a lot of other things that's more important than a football game in Tuscaloosa, but that would be affected as well. So we'll wait to see. Over the next 24 hours, the SEC released a statement saying that they are watching and reviewing and making sure that obviously they're monitoring any type of potential situation. Typically, Wednesday into Thursday, that's when the SEC historically has made calls on games like that. You remember back the LSU-Florida game from 2018? It was a Thursday morning when they made the official call in regards to moving that game. And that same year was when Georgia played South Carolina on a Sunday afternoon as opposed to the Saturday because of the remnants of the storms. So that is one of the major stories that we've been following today. Alabama basketball. Aiden Holloway is back on the Alabama men's basketball team, but he will be suspended at the start of the season. He'll be suspended for three exhibition games, Furman, Ole Miss, and Auburn, and the first two regular season games against Sam Houston and Arkansas State. He will return to action after those five games that he will be suspended for. Sad news today in the world of college football as former Alabama head football coach Dennis Franchione, he died today at the age of 75 in Austin, Texas. He had been suffering from cancer. He had been in hospice care since October.
2: Very, very sad. To say the least, as we continue here on Three Man Front, live from Social Taco here in Homewood. We got questions from Pat. We got another youngster that's joined us. We're constantly trying to reach out to the youth of America, the up-and-comers, and we've got one with us today. This is what we call Pat Ponders.
3: I want to know what you're thinking. Tell me what's on your mind.
4: It's time for Pat Ponders.
1: As always, it's brought to you by Birmingham Mitsubishi. And this young man, I understand, will be in attendance Friday at Birmingham Mitsubishi. I think his mom and dad's going to drop him off at the dealership right before the show. Hello, young man. What is your name again?
5: That would be Damian Mitchell.
1: Oh, little D.
5: Hey. Yeah, yeah.
1: Little D shows
5: little D,
1: up.
5: Absolutely. Hey, how y'all guys doing?
1: Hey, good to see you, man.
5: Good to see
1: how you.
5: Good
1: been?
5: To see. Life is good.
1: Life's good?
5: Life is good.
2: We're told that your dream is to drive a car.
5: Yeah, absolutely. I think they have some that
1: they got plenty of phone books that they will let you sit on if you can reach the gas.
2: I heard the seating technology of those Mitsubishis, they actually design them with people like you in mind.
1: Yeah, whether you're tall, small, doesn't matter.
5: I'm saying
1: they'll take care of you at Birmingham Mitsubishi.
5: Absolutely. Jersey Jeff, he's got plenty of cars that fit me.
1: Yes, very much so.
2: Damien. I'll ask later. Go ahead, Pat.
1: All right, question number one. This is a tricky question. Now, I wrote this yesterday, but you got to think about what we're thinking about for the weekend, okay? Throw this out. What are you setting the over-under for the number of times Georgia and Alabama plays this season? There's a lot that goes into that.
2: Two. And I will set the... I'll go more.
1: So you're going to go over two. You're going to set it at two, but you think they will play more than two.
2: Yeah.
1: Okay. Conrad, how about you?
0: I'd set it at 1.5, and I would take two because...
2: It's got to be a whole number.
0: For the over-under?
2: I think so.
0: Would you not set it at 1.5? Because then it would be either more than that or less than that?
2: You would.
5: Depends on what site you use.
0: Am I being too technical with this?
2: No, you're not.
1: You're being very Cole Kubelik.
0: Then it's two.
2: I thought they would give you a whole game where you had to... Because I think that most people would say two, so they're not going to set it at 1.5. You would have to say you would set it

0: it.
1: Okay, I got you.
0: You know what I'm saying?
1: Then two. Because you'll play, I don't know, maybe not this Saturday. You'll play at some point. Then let's say you play again in the SEC Championship. You're not going to play again in the playoff because Georgia's not going to win a playoff game for the fourth year in a row.
0: See, that's where you got me.
1: So we'll just go with two.
2: Yeah, I think two is the safe play.
0: Y'all's is a safer number than mine. I'm just going optimistic that we get to see this thing three flipping times this season.
3: Nah.
0: Doesn't that sound good?
4: I'm going to say they're going to play one time.
2: Because Ole Miss is going to the SEC Championship to take on Alabama.
4: Now, I think the weather's going to get them this weekend. It won't be rescheduled.
2: Mm.
4: And then they'll play in the SEC Championship game, and then they will not play in the CFP.
0: That might be the most ludicrous thing you've said today, D.
4: All right, question number two. If you were the Carolina Panthers general manager, is it time to reward Bryce Young, with a contract extension?
2: 100%. 1,000%. Finally, you got a quarterback you can keep upright, and you're actually putting pieces around him that for him to have success.
4: Okay.
2: Oh, yeah, and Bryce is playing above his weight class, man. In a division that you can consistently win year in and year out, yes, you got to have the QB for the future, and I think Bryce is – he deserves every penny of it.
0: Yeah. Yeah, he waded through all the muck, the head coaches, the lack of talent, offensive line almost got killed. Yeah, you reward that guy.
1: Yeah, I mean, we're going to wait until the end of the season. But, yeah, if everything keeps on this path that he has started, I mean, he's top 10 quarterback in the NFL so far this year. So, yeah, I mean, if this continues, then yes. But I would wait until the end of the season. Let me see it for a whole year.
4: Question number three. Controversy erupted last Friday night when Virginia Tech's game-winning field goal was ruled no good. The kick sailed high over the left upright, and the available angles made it tough to determine whether the officials got the call right. Now, my idea to eliminate the controversy is to put laser beams on top of the goalpost to create a clear visual plane all the way up. Do you guys like that idea, or what other technology or options would you consider to make sure that that doesn't happen again?
0: No, I think laser beam, that's the way you go. You got to go with lasers. Now, those they can't, you have to limit laser because we have
2: yeah they'll get wicked
0: FAA safety and things that could become a problem. But no, the laser sensor thing, whatever, we need goal line technology, we need above upright technology, all of that stuff.
2: Yeah, because like wasn't it the UFL that had almost like a chip whenever they got the first down? Yeah, the ball for the first down.
4: Absolutely.
2: And some of these kickers, they swap balls anyway. So, like, if you wanted to do something, kind of to your point, though, but, like, if you wanted to put
4: in the ball and have something in
2: the triggers.
4: Post.
2: Yeah. I think that'd be nice.
1: I think you have to make the goalpost as tall as the stadium is.
0: It's good.
1: Now, I'm not an architect.
0: You know
1: or
0: what?
1: An engineer, so I don't know how. Mm-mm. I imagine that would be a little wobbly and potentially disastrous if it fell. But
4: hurricane coming to Bryant Denny Stadium.
1: Okay,
4: he wants a 50-story goalpost.
1: Okay,
0: let's remove the
1: hurricane from the equation. It also removes the problem of people taking down the goalpost.
2: Everything would have to be a dome.
1: Two birds with one stone.
0: Why don't we just have one crossbar? Let's add one to the top, baby.
2: Got kicking in the box.
0: Instead of upright,
2: it's a zone.
0: You've got a big, big rectangle. Yeah,
2: yeah.
0: You got to put it in the zone.
2: Well, you might be on something right there.
0: If you kick higher, you think that's advantageous? Not always.
2: I got to hit the sweet spot.
0: No.
4: Yeah.
2: You might be on something, bro.
0: Let's do it.
1: Yeah, let's just dismiss my idea so fast.
0: let's give those fans an
4: opportunity. Well, yours is a safety issue.
0: To not only climb the upright, but then go out over.
4: Yeah.
0: Or they could really hurt themselves.
4: All right, the final question today comes courtesy of BB. She writes, a few weeks ago, it was National Comic Book Day, celebrating the heroes, villains, and stories that have filled comic book pages for generations. There's something wholesome and nostalgic about reading an old comic book where the format was in the strips. Now it's all graphic arts run amok. What was your favorite comic book when you were a kid, and did you hold on to any of them?
0: Oh, I never really got into the comic thing. I didn't.
1: I've never read a comic book in my entire life.
0: Well,
2: I've read one, but like I didn't have a favorite. The one that sticks out in my memory right now is Calvin and Hobbs. It was one of my teachers in high school, in elementary. She had a collection of them, but I mean, it just wasn't my thing. But I remember reading Calvin and Hobbes. I'm like, okay, that's kind of cool. But I never like dove into it.
0: I remember seeing in the newspaper when it would run, they would have the comics, like the Sunday comics, and like Dilbert and those. But no, I never purchased a comic book. Never had a comic book. Never did.
2: Yeah.
0: It was cartoons. I mean, that was a replacement for me. Like Batman, Superman, all of those type of characters I learned through television or maybe, yeah, just TV, I guess.
2: She said Archie?
0: No. I mean, I know about Archie and his girlfriend. What was her name?
2: I don't know Archie.
4: Veronica.
2: Yeah, Veronica.
0: Yeah. But I never had comic books.
4: You know, Elvis Costello wrote a song about her.
2: Yeah.
4: Like Veronica.
0: Oh, yep. Okay. Wow, didn't know that was...
2: Where you know, babe?
0: Wow.
2: The Sailor Man? I do know that. I just know the cartoon, though. I didn't know it was a comic
4: You're a big
2: book.
4: Spinach guy.
1: Popeye was a comic book?
2: Yeah, so yeah. That's what BB just told.
4: It was a comic book for it.
2: Yeah,
1: I did not know that.
0: Yeah. But I watched the cartoon.
4: Yeah.
2: Right.
4: Well, this is the one time in Pat Ponder's where all four of us, like, I was not a comic book. I didn't read comic books. I didn't own a comic book. It wasn't my thing.
0: I think in one of my classes, we were asked to create, like, a comic book.
2: Oh, that's it.
0: Like a short comic book. Might have been a hard class.
4: Now, baseball cards, different story.
0: Oh, baseball cards.
4: Baseball cards, that was my life. But
0: yes.
4: No, it was not comic books.
0: Matter of fact,
4: I would get mad because I'd go to the comic book baseball card shows, and I'd be upset if there were more comic books than baseball cards.
0: I'd get my Beckett, and I would go through. I'd tell you, like,
4: you're a Donruss guy. I was a Topps guy.
0: Yeah.
1: Do you still have your collections?
0: I still got all of mine.
4: I do, too.
0: Pat saw it when I was clearing it out.
1: I mean, those things are worth
0: like
1: crazy money now.
0: When they were going to sell it.
4: Millions of dollars.
2: Yeah, Pat's sitting on millions.
0: I've got...
4: Climate-controlled security area.
0: I'll put my card... I will put the cards that I have up against most...
1: Well, you've got that Onis Wagner card, Landrum, so that's, that's the jewel of your collection.
0: No, because that card, that'll...
2: I'm not
0: saying change your entire life. It'll change some things in your life.
4: Landrum has the Billy Ripken card that everybody wants.
0: What's the gross thing about that? Is that the one where...
4: I'll tell you during the break.
2: Oh, boy.
4: That is today's Pat Ponder's...
0: Can I Google it?
4: Yeah, Google it. Yeah, go ahead.
0: Am I going to get some kind of virus?
4: No. No, no, no. Brought to you by Birmingham Mitsubishi. Come see us. We'll be there live on Friday from 10 until 2. A lot of giveaways, a lot of fun we're going to have. Damien will be there.
2: I will.
4: You be test driving cars in the parking lot?
2: Whoop, whoop.
4: There you go. I hear you. All right, we'll come back. We'll wrap this thing up. Oh, did you see it? It was good stuff. If you've got that card, it's worth some money. This is Three Man Front. We are live at Social Taco.
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0: 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Takes my breath away. I get all choked up.
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1: Boy, had the appearance of the last time for LeBron James playing a basketball game in Cleveland with the Los Angeles Lakers, or maybe even inside the NBA. Not too many people can get teared up seeing a video presentation. And by the way, how did the Cleveland Cavaliers know to have a video presentation and nothing's been said about LeBron's last year or not his last year? Maybe they knew a little something that we had a chance to find out last night, even though they got the doors beaten off of them by the Cleveland Cavaliers. And also the lowest point scoring total for LeBron James facing his first team and then his third team in his NBA history. But it had the appearance of maybe, just maybe, this could be it. Now, of course, LeBron James is going to be noncommittal. He's not going to put anything out there until he is good and ready. But last night may have been a step one, that this is the last hurrah for LeBron James, and not just in a Lakers uniform, but maybe, just maybe, in the NBA. In 60 seconds, it's time for the Giannis Hunger Games.
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2: These statements have not been evaluated by the FDA. This product is not intended to diagnose, treat, cure, or prevent any disease.
1: So who wants him bad enough? Who needs him bad enough? Who better go get him bad enough? The him I'm talking about, of course, is Giannis Antetokounmpo, who let it be known, and now the Milwaukee Bucks are saying, you know what, you want out, we're going to find the comfortable place for you to land so you can get the out that you're looking for. So now the Giannis Hunger Game begins, involving the National Basketball Association. If you're the New York Knicks, you know you got the part with Carl Anthony Towns. If you're the Golden State Warriors, maybe Jonathan Kuminga and Jimmy Butler. If you're Miami, a host of players could be involved in that. But who really desires Giannis enough to cure that hunger, to satisfy that hunger of not just being a team in the playoffs, but a team that can get through the playoffs and win an NBA championship? Yeah, he has a calf strain, but I guarantee when he finds out his next landing spot, that cash drain will go away, and Giannis will be ready to make sure someone's Hunger Games will pay off. For the ESPN Radio Sports Beat, I'm Freddie Coleman of ESPN Radio's Freddie and Harry.
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7: All right, so we got Alabama, Georgia this weekend. The world will be watching. Game day will be in attendance. The weather continues to be something that we're monitoring. I don't really care to play the game of if the weather favors one team or the other, because they both have to deal with it. So is what it is. I would hate to see the weather really affect the game as far as taking away from what the teams are great at, good at, and for us getting their two best shots at it. But it feels like it's becoming a little bit more likely that that's what we'll get. Alabama offensively, though, where do you feel like the biggest advantages are for this Alabama offense, specifically up against this Georgia defense?
8: Advantages are one thing. Unknowns is, I think, probably a better way of approaching this matchup. Like, I don't know if there is just natural advantages all over the roster. I do think that this will be by far the most versatile wide receiver core that Arkansas has been forced to cover. And I feel like if you look back at last year's game, that Georgia struggled at times covering the wideouts. It's a little different matchup. There's a little more juice, a little more speed, a little more challenges. So I think just looking at all of that, that's something that I'm curious about. I also don't think that they've played a halfway decent offensive line that can commit to the run. I think the teams that Georgia's played up to this point are completely underwhelming. I think they played the two worst teams. Well, two of the three worst teams in the SEC, potentially.
7: Wow.
8: Am I wrong?
7: Oklahoma? That was a joke.
8: two of the three. I think Vanderbilt and Arkansas are two of the three worst teams.
7: Yeah,
8: in the SEC.
7: We know Auburn's the third worst. Let's go. Moving on.
8: I didn't say that. I think it's a toss up potentially between South Carolina. I think it's a toss up between Auburn. I think it's a toss up between a handful of others. Like, I do think though that
7: if you had a win right now, you needed a win to save your kid's life, who would you rather play, Auburn or Arkansas?
8: Oh, I'd much rather play Arkansas.
7: Would you rather play Auburn or South Carolina?
8: I don't know. The way the Little Horse played last week, I don't like that matchup.
7: Yeah, dropping the ball over the place, not great. But other than that,
8: He goes for 375.
7: Would you rather play Auburn or Vanderbilt?
8: Auburn.
7: Would you rather play
8: Auburn? No, I'd probably play Vanderbilt. Auburn beat Vanderbilt.
7: Sure. But would you beat Vanderbilt? That's the real question here.
8: By myself?
7: I don't know. Would you rather play tough. Auburn or Oklahoma?
8: Auburn, for sure.
7: So, third? The 13th,
8: like I said,
7: 13th in the league?
8: Like I said from the beginning, two of the three. It's however you kind of phrase it. Oklahoma, I do think their defense.
7: The South Carolina one is interesting.
8: The South Carolina-Auburn would be an interesting matchup. Like, I think that both have some flaws right now. But like those, that's kind of the bottom of the league. Am I saying something that, like, did I say something that like ruffled the feathers? Is that like,
7: no. Just admit it. Don't beat around the bush. Just
8: no
7: get
8: beating
7: it out
8: around
7: there.
8: The bush. I think Vanderbilt's the worst team in the league alongside Arkansas. I don't know.
7: No, Vanderbilt's better than Arkansas.
8: Yeah, Vanderbilt's better than Arkansas. Worst team in the league outside Arkansas. So whoever's 14th, 13th, and 12th, I'm splitting hairs. All I'm saying is I don't think that Georgia's been challenged yet. Not with the team that they're going to see this weekend. Doesn't mean that Bama's arrived and is all of a sudden the number one team in the country or anything. Like, maybe Bama's got some unknowns. Maybe Bama hasn't really been tested yet. We don't know that just yet for sure. I mean, we're 5 weeks in. I think Bama's been tested more so than Georgia's been tested by a long stretch. So I think Mississippi State can score. I think Mississippi State's got good vertical personnel. I think they can get behind the defense. I think Mississippi State's got a couple of guys on defense at corner that are a huge problem. I think Mississippi State's better at corner than Georgia is. No one will ever admit that. No one will ever acknowledge that, but I really believe that to be true. Doesn't mean Georgia's bad. It just means I think Mississippi State's elite at corner.
7: Yeah.
8: Like, really, really good.
7: I think that's okay for you to admit that.
8: Yeah, but no one else will because they wear the wrong jerseys, but then come draft time and Jet Jefferson and Kelly Jones get drafted up there in the first 60 picks, you're gonna be like, oh, yeah, maybe he didn't know what he was talking about with that. Yeah, like, those guys can play. So I think there's areas of Mississippi State that are extremely real. I think there's parts of Florida State that are extremely difficult to defend. No one will acknowledge that because Florida State's 3-2. But there are parts of that offense that are very tough to tangle with. I think you can look at aspects of Kentucky. Extremely difficult. They basically, Georgia is Kentucky on steroids in some ways. Like, they're very similar. Kentucky is very good. Georgia's does a lot of the same things that Kentucky does, but better. So, like, Bama's seen groups comparable, just not quite to this level. You know what I'm saying?
7: Just more individual position groups that maybe would test them a little bit further. It makes sense.
8: Back to our original question, though, because you wanted to get back to the Georgia-Bama. South Carolina or Vanderbilt?
7: I think Vanderbilt is a better team. I think South Carolina has better players.
8: I would agree. That's a good assessment.
7: So that would depend on what we had at our disposal and how close we thought the game was going to be.
8: So in what way is Auburn in this conversation? You inserted them in there, not me.
7: I appreciate the deflection.
8: As to what, where, how
7: they are either better or worse than some of these teams?
8: No, I'm just saying we were talking about Georgia's strength of schedule and how they haven't been challenged. I said that they've played two of the three worst teams in the SEC, and we went through the three teams. You assumed it was Auburn. I don't know if it necessarily is. I do think that South Carolina, Auburn, Vanderbilt, and Arkansas make up the bottom quartet right now. In what order is insignificant. But what I'm curious about was
7: did you watch the Georgia-Vanderbilt film yet?
8: Yeah.
7: Serious question.
8: Mm-hmm.
7: If Blaise Berlowitz plays against Auburn, does Vanderbilt win that game?
8: Probably not, but that's...
7: He makes a couple of those throws he made in that game.
8: There was some sweet throws made in that game, but those are not like super repeatable.
7: Like I said, he made them, and he made them against the number two team in the country at their place. So at the end of the day, he still did it. You know what he didn't do? Miss a bunch of free throws.
8: I get what you're saying, but like some of the throws he made, it'd be like me throwing up a sky hook from half half court. Like I can make the shot one out of a thousand.
7: He hit multiple out of the thousands in that game. It was wild to watch. So I it doesn't matter.
8: It doesn't really matter. It's totally hyperbole.
7: No, Alabama is definitely more tested than Georgia at this point. I don't think anyone would argue that.
8: But does that help? That. I just don't think that Georgia is one of those teams, though, that is ever going to be phased by getting punched in the mouth.
7: Yeah, no, the only place that it truly matters is if there are real deficiencies in your team that opponent can then take advantage of.
8: Yes.
7: Because it's not like a guy just doesn't know how to cover and then gets against good wide receivers and no one's noticed that yet. And all of a sudden we notice that. It's not all of a sudden you can't pass block yet. You get against decent pass rushers and, oh, we just found out. Like, you and I would know if there were real deficiencies on this Georgia roster, playing Vanderbilt, playing Citadel, playing Florida State, Michigan, Texas, doesn't matter. We would be able to notice those things. And that's why we talk about certain teams sometimes and aspects of their teams when they're ranked in the top five, and those fan bases lose their minds. Because we tell you the Texas offensive line isn't elite right now. People don't want to hear that. People don't want to hear that there could still be some potential problems in certain places with some of these teams.
8: They're averaging less than 4 yards a carry. How can they think they're dominating up front?
7: My point only is that if there were the real deficiencies or things that are not necessarily a strength, we know what those things are. And no one's been able to highlight those. No one's been able to put those on blast or on display consistently. And I think that's kind of where you look at this matchup and say, all right, what are the little things that stick out in ways that maybe those teams can take advantage of them? I think there are some things down the field that Alabama can win with, can get to. I do think, I will say this, I have some mild concerns about Alabama in pass protection. Because when Alabama has been great in pass pro, the tight ends have usually been involved. Well, yes. You're removing from the numbers game down the field. That's a big advantage for Georgia. Because they have guys that can cover a lot of ground. And they may only have one or two that are really good at covering individuals, but they have other players that are good at covering a lot of ground. So if you give Glenn Schumann the numbers advantage...
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1: All right, so Alabama first. The tight end room is what's going to stick out more so than anything. Yeah, I think it's one of the more different rooms in all of college football. You mentioned running back. I think that's a good one. And when you're talking about very different, that's going to be it. Defensive line?
2: I would say that Alabama's considerably improved from where they were last year at defensive line.
1: I would be with you on that. I would agree there. Offensive line is...
2: Especially in this matchup. You know what I'm saying? Just bulkier, sturdier. Yeah,
1: no doubt. Thicker.
2: Thicker, anchoring down. Like, I just think... And I think their line... I think Alabama's better at every position this year. Literally.
1: Long snapper?
2: TBD.
1: Okay.
2: But I think they're better at punter. They're better at kicker. I think they're better at tight end. They're better at running back. I think they're as good as the at wide receiver because Ryan's playing so much better. They miss Jeremy.
1: Collectively, you're saying, yeah.
2: Yeah, they miss Jeremy Bernard, but I think Ryan's playing so much better and has done a great job. I think that Lonnie Brooks has been great. I think Rico Scott is every bit as good as Isaiah Horton right now and probably a better blocker. That's without Noah Rogers even really filling in just yet. I mean, there's like, I don't know. You tell me. I mean,
1: you can even go individually across the board and, you know, left tackle better, left guard better, center. I don't know if they're better. They're better than they were at the end of the year.
2: Sure.
1: Because Parker Brailsford was beat up.
2: Yeah.
1: Right tackle better. Right guard probably better. Tight end better across the board with three, maybe four. Nothing against Cuevas, but a couple of those guys are better. And then individually on defense, I mean, even individually, where were they better last year than they are this year? I haven't thought about it from that perspective.
2: The secondary was playing better last year.
1: But if you're just going guys across the board, guy for guy,
2: I don't think it's close.
1: Yeah, they're probably better in most spots. All right, yep. Where is, because we're going to get to J.C. Sherbert here in just a moment. We're going to ask him about things in Columbia, South Carolina. What's the latest on Shane Beamer? What's the latest on Dylan Stewart? Where's Georgia different this year?
2: I think
1: running back depth.
2: I think running backs, Bowen's been great for him, getting a lot of good reps. I think tight ends are about the same. Problem is Georgia was really, really good last year, you know? So, like, it's not going to be – Alabama had a good record last year, but the team was remarkably flawed. Georgia was a little more complete. They were a little further ahead last year, just in general. I would say that Georgia's quarterback is better than last year.
1: He is playing better football.
2: He's playing great. He's playing great. I really like how they're using them. I like their pass game and the variety. A lot of screen games still good. Like there's a lot to
1: And I know you say they were good at tight end last year too, but I do think they're deeper at tight end this year.
2: Probably. I think Delp was good for him though. I don't want to discount his involvement. I just think the guys that are 3, 4, 5 are probably better than they were.
1: They just have more
2: ago.
1: That are helping in different ways.
2: Yeah, that's pretty much it. I think that's a good way of saying it. I think the corners are playing better than at this point last year. I think the secondary is excellent. Linebackers, same, but they were great last year.
1: Yeah.
2: D-line, same, but they were good last year.
1: Maybe a little deeper this year. I think more guys that can come in and give you good reps, potentially. But it does feel like Alabama is more different this year maybe than Georgia. But that doesn't take away from Georgia being a good football team.
2: Yeah.
1: Doesn't mean they're not going to be able to find ways to have success in different areas. But it's sure. one part that makes this – so intriguing, this matchup.
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17: We are joined by the voice of the Auburn Tigers. It's Andy Burcham, presented by Craneworks.
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19: 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Lift it, buy it, rent it, the big dog's got it. Now, Andy Burcham.
17: Andy, always great to have you in on a Tuesday. Hope you're doing well. A tough one in Knoxville over the weekend, and a lot of folks point to the offensive line, curious of what options may be there for Alex Golis moving forward with the Auburn offensive line for the rest of this season. How do you sort of look at the depth of that position and maybe options available?
20: Good question, and I don't know exactly what the answer is at this point, other than you continue to work at it and you look at your combinations. Before the Vanderbilt game, Jacob Strand moved out to left tackle, and Kenneth McManus started at right guard. And for a game, I don't think it was spectacular, but it was good enough to win. And last week, you had trouble early in the game with some five-yard penalties, and Auburn was unable in the first half to overcome those five-yard penalties on the offensive side. And then in the second half, we saw Tennessee get to the quarterback a little bit more than you would like. The offensive line is the offensive. I mean, the personnel package is what you have at this point. I think Cole Vest has played well for Auburn at center and Stanton Ramil at right tackle. And I think with Wilson Zierer, who's recruited as a tackle, has played well enough for Auburn at the guard spot. Now that left tackle and that right guard spot, I think are wide open at this point. And exactly what you do, I'm not certain, but you've got a little under 2 weeks to try and figure it out before Auburn heads to a top five team in Georgia in a couple of weeks. I think you're limited at this point of the season with what you can do, because this is your personnel package at the offensive line spot. But listen, they're going back to work this week to try and improve that spot, and it certainly needs it at this point.
21: You think that's the biggest concern for Auburn right now, is the play of the offensive line, Andy, during the bye week?
20: I don't know that. I think it's among the concerns for Auburn right now. The run game, which obviously includes that offensive line play, and the run game early is a concern, I believe, for Auburn. The fact that Auburn gave up too many yards from a running perspective from the defense, I think, is a concern right now. I mean, you know, two of the last three ball games, you've had a tailback that, and especially in the second half, ran the ball very, very well against a defense that in the last couple of years just has not given up that many yards rushing. And that has happened now against Florida and Tennessee. And I think as big a concern as that is, it's your schedule the rest of the way. It just doesn't let up for Auburn. I mean, your next three ball games are Georgia on the road, LSU at home, and Ole Miss on the road. So I think those are the concerns right now. Offensive line, certainly, and the run game early, although Byron Brown went over 100 yards in that game. And I thought at times Omar Mabson ran the ball well for Auburn against Tennessee.
17: I was going to actually ask you about Mabson and what his rep count could look like moving forward. I mean, he had defenders bouncing off him. I thought he looked great.
20: I think he has played well enough to warrant more snaps at this point. Now, exactly how many that is and how much Jeremiah Cobb and Bryce of Washington figure in, I don't know at this point. I think Jeremiah Cobb's still your number one guy, but Omar Mabson, I think, is pushing – for more playing time because he runs, at least it appears to me, he is better at running in between the tackles. Jeremiah is better getting to the side, to the ends. But I think Omar Mapson has helped his stock so far this season for Auburn at the tailback spot.
17: Andy Burson, voice of the Auburn Tigers, with us every Tuesday, thanks to Craneworks. I referenced this a little bit Monday, and I'm just curious if you heard anything from Alex Golis, if there's been discussions about it, and maybe the reason I ask you is if you've heard anything about how it can be repaired. Later in the game, as the game went on, you got to make your layups, Andy. But free throws are a little bit harder than layups. And I reference four or five of the throws that Byron Brown had late in that game as free throws, and he missed some easy ones. Not that they are easier or hard free throws, I guess, unless it's, you know, four overtimes, whatever, and you've played 45 minutes. But either way, there were some free throws that were missed badly. How can that be repaired? What are the talking points around that for when some of those routes throws are there to be able to complete those at a higher rate?
20: Yeah, that's a good question, and I'm not the one to give you the answer at this point. And listen, guys, I know that what I'm about to say is probably you may roll your eyes at this, but at this point of the season and with this personnel in a first year of a head coach and his staff and these players, you go back to work at this point. Now you're in your off week. I think Auburn's is approaching this off week as if it were a game week until you get to the weekend. And then, you know, I think they're going to give the guys a couple days off this weekend. It's a weekend where we'll see that the coach is out recruiting much more than you typically would on a weekend. But I think you're going back to work, and I think you keep in mind that there isn't a game coming up, and you're not going to try and push too much. I mean, I think Auburn, for the most part, has been fortunate from an injury standpoint in this season. You don't want to incur an injury of some kind because you're working so hard in a non-game week. But I think you go back to work. You strive to be better at those throws or those catches, or not jumping, you know, not moving up front, being better at tackling. And I know this sounds basic stuff, but what other choice do you have at this point but to go back to work at this point? And I think that's what this team's prepared to do. It'll be back on the practice field here in about an hour or so, and we'll continue to work at it. And then you've got an off week, and then the Georgia week rolls around. You get ready to go to Athens. You know, while Byron did have three picks, he did have a touchdown pass. It was not his best passing game. It was also Auburn's first 100-yard rushing game from Byron Brown. And his touchdown run in the first half was vintage Byron Brown running the football. And then he had the touchdown pass, the floater, to Arliss Boardingham on a really well-designed play, and he was wide open. And, yeah, everyone needs to be better. You don't come out of a game like that one where you're leading 7-3 at the half and the opponent has changed his quarterback, and then watch a second half where you get run on a little bit and you don't move the ball effectively, that you don't say, yeah, we've got to get better. We've got to go back to work. And I think that's where they are with this ball club right now.
21: So I think the frustrating thing for a lot of my Auburn friends, and I'm sure it's just frustrating for Auburn folks in general, is the play of Byron Brown. Like, while there is some good, this was the hand-selected person from Alex Golish to go and incorporate the foundational principles of the offense, and he's not playing well. So I think that's what I think is most frustrating. It's like, this is the one guy that you knew, that you thought could make the transition, and it hasn't really happened. So how do they get Byron Brown playing the way he played last year? Free, without a care in the world, cutting it loose, throwing strikes, and how do they get him back on track?
20: I don't know the answer to that. I don't have the switch to flip. And I'm not saying that it can't happen and that it won't happen with Byron, other than you keep working. You keep your nose to the grindstone. Pick whatever cliche you want at this point, other than you go back to work and you continue to work at it. And he's doing it against a much tougher schedule this year than he did a year ago. And this next game will be among the very toughest that he's ever had as a quarterback when he goes to Georgia. But you know what? That's the next game on the schedule for Auburn. And you take a week to get better, and then you get into the true Georgia week at this point. But exactly what that is from a strategy standpoint, what that is to flip the switch for Byram in the offense, other than you go back to work and you strive to get better, I'm not certain of what that is at this point. Other than you go back to work at this point.
17: Andy, what can you tell us about Chris Murray? He's a guy that I feel like has really started to show up front defensively for Auburn, disruptive, been in the backfield, causing some problems. Haven't heard just a ton of conversation about him this year.
20: Chris Murray has 10 tackles and a sack for Auburn right now, and he is a guy that is starting to get more playing time, and that is good for Auburn. Auburn did not have either Murray or Deshaun Womack in, I guess it was the Southern Miss game, but have come back. And Deshaun Womack played really well for Auburn early, especially early in that game against Tennessee when Auburn was putting a lot of pressure on Faison Brandon, the freshman quarterback, and Tennessee, and rightly so, made a move at quarterback, and then I think just decided they're going to run the football, and that's what worked for Tennessee. But I mean, Chris Murray, Deshaun Womack, I thought have started to play better on the edges for Auburn. Buddy Mathis, I think, is stepping up for Auburn in the middle. Cody Sigler is doing what we thought he would do for Auburn, the transfer from Arkansas State. Dallas Walker, according to Coach Golish, is probably playing in the middle as consistent as anyone. But again, this is another group that's got to do a better job of rush lane discipline. It's got to do a better job of getting to the quarterback, although it did that especially in the first half, not so much in the second half with the backup quarterback in for Tennessee. It's going to be interesting to see what Tennessee does moving forward at the quarterback spot. I like the depth there. But again, this is it's also a defensive line that gave up a lot of rushing yards, especially in the second half. And it wasn't just the defensive line, obviously, for Auburn. But again, this is a group that must be better for Auburn up front, must continue to get better. I think it has improved, but it's got to continue to get to that point for this Auburn defense. But yeah, Chris Murray is a guy that is starting to step up. Robin, the senior out of Wichita Falls, Texas. And you can say the same thing about Deshaun Womack on the other side.
17: Andy, we always appreciate the time. Always good stuff. Enjoy our conversations. We know each and every week you're brought to us by CraneWorks.
20: 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I'm going to the beach this weekend, gentlemen. I hope I don't get rained out. I was listening to your weather forecast poll a little bit earlier. A little concerned about that right now.
17: I hope for your sake that thing takes a left or right turn for you, because it's not looking great right this second.
21: Let's just say stay south.
17: Yes, that would also be great. I will be in Centennial Bank Stadium, Jonesboro, Arkansas, Thursday, 6:30, ESPN2, South Alabama at Arkansas State.
21: I'll be in Dallas.
20: You take the weekend? You're in Dallas.
21: Yeah.
20: Wow. Have you done that game before, Mac?
21: This is my second time. We did it a few years ago, and it's my favorite game. I know that's much to the chagrin of the wonderful people here at Alabama, but it's the game that led to me loving college football. So I can't wait to be back. I'm really excited about it.
20: Is that a game that you went to growing up?
21: Yeah, 8 times. From the time I was 11 through the time I was 18, went to it 8 times. All right, take that back. 10 to 17, then twice the broadcast. This is my 10th one, so I'm very, very excited about it, man.
20: I've been to one Cotton Bowl. I guess it was, 2005, after the 2005 season. Just to be in that stadium and know the history of that stadium was, I was impressed with it, but I can't imagine what it's like during the fair and with that game going on. So enjoy that one. Hope you both have good weeks.
21: You too, buddy.
20: I'll talk to you again next Tuesday, guys. War Eagle!
17: Thank you.
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0: He joins us at this time each and every week, member of the Alabama radio broadcasting team. Next to Chris Stewart is Tyler Watts.
1: Lift it, load it, grade it, grind it, move it, haul it, rig it, dig it, cream works, swim works, yeah, the big dog's got it.
2: Tyler Watts on McElroy and Kubelik in the morning. He's brought to you by Craneworks. Lift it, buy it, rent it. The big dog's got it. And now, Tyler Watts.
0: Tyler, great to have you in. We have referenced Starkville with you before. You have played there. You have been there many other times. How different, how fun was this environment compared to some of the others?
3: Look, they got a nice little stadium. I mean, they really do. They've enclosed, I don't know which side it is, north or south. And they got that huge jumbotron. And the student section filled it up real early. And they were excited about the ballgame. Hate that it was 11 o'clock for them. But, avoided the weather once again. That's two rough weather days where it's been beautiful skies. Hopefully the same will happen this Saturday. But it was a great atmosphere.
4: It was really a great scene. And a fun game, and Bama's start was pretty ridiculous. I mean, the slow starting operation has been the knock. But to force two turnovers on the first two drives, one that you returned to the house, pretty significant, even though the first one was self-inflicted. What'd you make of the start from Alabama's team, offensively and defensively, compared to what we saw the first 4 weeks?
3: Obviously, you game plan early on defensively, just try to keep everything in front of you. And outside of the one fourth down conversion, that State was able to hit a seam route down the middle. And that's just a, hey, they got you, because they're able to get a wide receiver on Caleb Woodson, a linebacker, and that's just not a fair matchup. There's no middle linebacker that's going to win that matchup. But for the most part, we kept everything underneath all afternoon. And I think what was most impressive and what I really wanted to brag on was the defensive front, able to apply pressure with just four and five-man pressures and drop everybody. When you got seven guys in coverage, man, it's tough for any quarterback to be able to find open receivers. And I thought they did a really good job of impacting the quarterback, even if they weren't able to get him down on the ground.
0: Tyler Watts joining us on the Higginbotham Hotline, getting set for Alabama-Georgia this weekend, but we're going to continue talking some Alabama-Mississippi State first. Greg and I were sort of previewing this game and then got into a conversation about Alabama, and I realized – you may have to sort of roll through the Rolodex in your brain for a moment after I ask you this question, but we hadn't really talked about it this way until today. Is Alabama better at every position this year than they were a year ago? Like, have they upgraded? And obviously some of the names are the same, but just how they're playing, what they're doing, what they are. And I don't know if I would have gotten on board.

0: with it initially, but once we started talking through it, like, you could make a real argument they're better at every spot than they were a year ago.
1: Well, they're definitely doing things they were not able to do a year ago. We're bigger up front, obviously, on both sides. We're able to block and move people around and get close to 200 yards a game rushing. We would have just been happy as all get out to have 100-yard rushing last year. So that's definitely different. Defensively, we're able to control the line of scrimmage with just four defensive fronts. That's different. I think our linebackers, quite honestly, are better in space as well. And as a result, secondary, who is the only thing that really carried over from last year's team, is playing pretty good, getting a bunch of turnovers. I think you're better at the wide receiver, and I think you're more consistent at the running back level.
2: Running back might be the biggest difference of them all, with just how good that group's been. Like, even Quavis at tight end last year was really good. So it's just they are deeper now. They're certainly more violent now, more physical now, and they certainly set the tone for the rest of the team. What do you make defensively? I know that they've relied heavily on turnovers the last couple of years. It doesn't appear like that's going to slow down. Doesn't appear like that's going to stop. But is that sustainable against a group like this in Georgia, who's a lot safer with the football?
1: Gunnar Stockton doesn't turn it over. He's very smart. And, you know, I was thinking about this morning, the difference in that game in Athens last year. And it was the two turnovers that Georgia had in that ball game that ended up being, and it might have just been one turnover, come to think of it, that ended up being the difference in the ball game. So, look, he's a mature quarterback. He understands what he's capable of doing. He understands his role. But dadgummit, he's a competitor, and you can win a lot of college football games with a competitive quarterback because everyone else feeds on that. I expected him last year to be more involved in the running game than what he actually was. But when you watch him on tape, he extends plays. They use him when they need to, a lot like Keelan Russell. And, you know, he's able to turn a bad situation into even just a 3 or 4 yard gain, and they live to play the next day. So it's crazy how these two teams are built alike. And we really hadn't been able to say that the last couple of times we've lined up against Georgia. They've always been the more physical football team, more committed to running the football. Just run the play action, and we've been more explosive trying to get home run shots. But now we've maintained that home run capability, but we've kind of come back down to trying to be the aggressor at the line of scrimmage. So it's going to be fun to watch this. Damian Square made an interesting comment at halftime last week, and I thought it was so true. He spotted early on, he's like, we're going to dominate the line of scrimmage. You could just tell that we were taking the fight to Mississippi State. And he made the comment, you can always tell a defensive front kind of what they see on a daily basis and how they prepare and what the opposing offense, that's the type of play that they have. And he thought that State was a little more passive because of the explosiveness, spreads you out type nature they probably see every day there in Starkville. Well, that's not what Alabama sees every day, and that's not what Georgia sees every day. So as they get geared up to play this weekend, man, both sides of the line are absolutely prepared for what they're about to go into battle against.
0: Tyler Watts joining us on the Higginbotham Hotline. We went back, talked some Mississippi State, Alabama. Before we move on completely to Georgia, I just want to get your thoughts on Keelan Russell, what you saw. He was amazing in that game, but just being there in person, maybe some details you saw, things that stood out to you that could be just minutely different than what you have seen from him at other points in time this season.
1: Like Bryce Young could make any throw on the field, and he could do it off balance, you know, hopping up, jumping, doing whatever he needed to. But Keelan, he moves around the pocket, extends plays, goes downhill, whatever it is, but so quick to reset his feet and get in a good throwing position to deliver a strike, so accurate with a football. And it starts with his footwork. I mean, he's just always able to manipulate his body to make a couple of really nice throws. I mean, one that really stands out, it was only about an 8-yard play, but it was a busted play in the backfield. Either he or the running back went the wrong way, a little play action. They flood the zone, and he hits a drag route, but he's able to stop, get his balance going, and then kind of drop it down sidearm and deliver a strike. I think it was Rico Scott. It's only an 8-yard game, but you're like, man, that's impressive. That is impressive to have that type of body control. Just so accurate with the football, doesn't lead his receivers into contact. Obviously, the long third down conversion that he had against a 3-deep look where he's able to spot a little zone and put drop it right where it needed to be. The back shoulder throws were all incredible. I mean, he put the ball in a catchable position. The receivers made plays. I thought that the one that ended up being a touchdown to Rico Scott was about to get an interception, and I was holding my breath, and Rico just made a heck of a play on it. So he continues to impress, obviously, with his decision-making, how fast he's processing what the defense is doing. He knows where to go with the football. He's also had some pretty clean looks as well, so hopefully that will continue.
2: How would you assess the offensive line in this matchup? Because there's been points where I feel like they're running the ball really well. I like how they're moving guys. The double teams look secure. Like, there's a lot of things to like with the upgrades that the offensive line has made. But sometimes it does feel like they do get occasionally exposed with a good pass rush. So how do you think they'll handle the line of scrimmage in this game?
1: This is where I think that Coach Grubb is really going to have an impact on this game. I think he is so creative in these type of situations with the misdirection and where is the ball going, where is the ball, that he can have a huge impact on the play. I would agree. I think that we're most vulnerable, honestly, up the middle on the pass rush. And I think when that occurs is when things really break down. Because Keeling can step up in a pocket so long as he has somewhere to step up in it. But, you know, this will be a game where we're going to have a bunch of positive plays. Probably going to have some negative plays, too. So it will truly be a game of attrition and who can just kind of make the fewest mistakes, obviously, and make a couple of big plays along the way.
0: There are some new faces that continue to emerge for this football team. And I think one that a lot of people look at on the defensive side of the ball is Xavier Griffin. Like, what stuck out to you most about his performance Saturday?
1: Dude's a baller. And we've noticed in the last several weeks, I think that he, as he's gotten his opportunity to play because of a couple of injuries, he's really made an impact and has a lot of growth that is still, he's going to be able to even get better. But the speed that he is able to attack and obviously the strength, I mean, he was huge there on some third down situations and getting out in coverage as well. But tremendous athlete and just another asset that you have there on the defensive side that's extremely young.
2: And then lastly, Georgia's offensive line has been a little bit inconsistent this year, but it's probably based on our preseason expectations for what that group could be. They do appear to be, I don't want to say gettable, but that might be an area where you can maybe take advantage of them just a little bit. How do you think the defensive line will hold up this week?
1: Well, I love how Kedrick Bingley-Jones, Terrence Green, and Devin Tompkins have been playing. They have pretty much been able to compact the pocket, compact the line of scrimmage, not allow many bounce outs, and just kind of muckle everything up front, not allow a lot of running lanes to open up. And anything that does, Luke Metz and Caleb Woodson are going to be able to clean up. Yeah, they're probably going to make some plays. I mean, they're going to throw us out in space a lot. We're going to have to do a good job of open field tackling, but it all starts with up front of really limiting the positive yardage that they can have on first and second down. And I think that's where you're hoping to force Gunnar Stockton to live in third and longs, and then you feel a whole lot better about your chances. Maybe you can dial up some pressures, and maybe you can just get home when you know that they're in obvious passing situations.
0: Tyler, great stuff, man. Always appreciate the time. Always catching up on Alabama football with you is good for the show, for our listeners. We appreciate it. We know each and every week you're brought to us by Crane Works.
1: I am. And before I get this read, if y'all will, I just received word this morning that Coach Franchione passed away today. And I don't know, Greg, if he recruited you when you were coming out of high school or not, but, you know, he was a huge impact on my life and a lot of guys that I played with because our program was just in absolute disarray. And he came in and gave a ton of organization and just positive direction. And I know it only lasted 2 years, and a lot of people have a bad taste for Coach Franchione, but he was still an impactful guy for a lot of us that played for him. So we're going to miss him.
0: I'm very sorry to hear
1: that. Works offers a full. Yeah, I hated it too. 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They also offer operators for every type of equipment as well. 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
0: Sorry for your loss, Tyler, and thanks for hopping on with us today.
1: Thanks, fellas. Y'all have a great week.
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